Morrill looks at second, now comes home. And Goodwin takes the sinker outside and low, ball three. Morrill from Florida through and through, went to Suwanee High School in Live Oak, Florida. He's a two-way player, but mostly a position player coming out of high school. Had 12 homers as a senior and a 107 ERA on the mound. Morrill sets at the belt. Here's the 3-0. And Goodwin takes ball four. The fastball missed up and in. So Morrill has now issued three walks out of the six batters he's faced. Nobody out in this sixth with Patrick Winkle coming up. Morrill spent 4 years at Oklahoma State University, 2019 through 2022. When he started there, he was solely a position player. So he was really focused on being a shortstop early on in his career. Then everything changed. First pitch here. And Winkle takes the cutter in the dirt, ball one. Morrill was just a position player first two seasons. And then by 2021-22, he went back to being a two-way player. It's at Oklahoma State, where the Yankees have gotten some talent throughout the years. 1-0. Winkle takes the sinker for a strike, 1-1. Of course, Oklahoma State head coach is Josh Holliday, brother of seven-time All-Star and former Yankee Matt Holliday, and the uncle of Jackson Holliday, Orioles infielder, and Ethan Holliday, who's a prospect for the Rockies. 1-1. Winkle takes the fastball outside, 2-1. But 4 years at the plate, Morrill hit 256, 375 on base, 148 college games as a position player, had eight home runs. Here's the 2-1. And Winkle takes the changeup outside for ball three. Now Morrill, because he went to Oklahoma State, it's part of the Chatham Anglers pipeline. That's one of the Cape Cod League teams managed by Tom Holliday, who's the father of Josh Holliday, his college head coach. And so he was recommended to go to the Cape Cod League for Chatham. The 3-1. Winkle moves out of the way. The sinker missed inside for ball four, and the bases are loaded. 9-2 Somerset, bottom of the sixth inning. A big opportunity for the Fisher Cats here with nobody out in the inning. Here comes Jackson Horno. And here comes another mound visit, too. Thomas Frick is going out there. Josh Moylan in on the conversation, too. Moylan was teammates with Morrill all of last year because, of course, Moylan was with Hudson Valley start to finish. And Houston Morrill was with them for almost the entire season as well. So Morrill trying to give some encouragement after the single and back-to-back walks. Here's Horna, 1-for-2 with a double and a ground out today. Morrill sets at the belt. Here's the first pitch. And Hornung takes. Sinker for a strike at the bottom of the zone. Nothing in one. So Morrill played for Chatham summer of 2019. And then it was late his junior year, 2021, that he became a full-time starter, or at least got back on the mound. 0-1. Hornung takes. The sinker, strike. Bottom of the zone again, so he gets ahead 0-2. Final college season came around. Morrill, 2022, appeared in 14 games and picked up 26 strikeouts out of 5.87 ERA, but some tools to work with, so the Yankees signed him out of college. 0-2, outside with the cutter, ball one.

0: 1-2. Just missed the outside corner. Back to the sinker. 2-2. Morrill started his professional career on the injured list for single-A Tampa. He was on the 60-day 2023. Made a couple rehab games and then ended the season 5 appearances with the Tarpons before ending the year on the 7-day IL. That was his first year. 2-2. Hornung takes. Cutter a little bit low outside. And the count goes full. So in danger of forcing in a run. He's walked 4 batters already in addition to the hit. Gleed, Goodwin, and Winkle left to right on the bases. Nobody out in this bottom of the 6th. And he delivers. Hornung takes ball 4. Missed with the sinker inside. So it's the 5th walk issued by Morrill. That'll score the runner from 3rd. Everyone else moves up a base, and Hornung picks up an RBI in the process. So still with nobody out, Arjun Namala is going to bat, and this game could get a whole lot closer with one swing. It's 9-3 Somerset, pitching to the top of the order now. And Dimitri Kokoris, Somerset's pitching coach, is headed out there. Huey's thrown 27 pitches. Patriots have had Hayden Murda warming up for the last few minutes here. Morrill started to pitch well 2024 with Hudson Valley. Part of a team that went to the South Atlantic League Championship Series that year. He was one of their top relievers. And then we told the story of last year. He was one of the best relievers in all of minor league baseball. Gave up only 2 runs and pitched to a 0.44 ERA for Hudson Valley with a couple stints in Somerset. Now, trying to get through this 6th inning in Somerset. Here's Namala after the mound meeting. Bases loaded, nobody out. First pitch, he takes. It's down the heart of the plate. A fastball strike, nothing in 1. It's Goodwin at 3rd, Winkle at 2nd. Hornung at 1st after the bases loaded walk. There's the 0-1. Namala fouls it straight back off the screen. And Morrill gets ahead. His 2 outs recorded in the 5th inning were consecutive. One on a fielder's choice that brought a run home, and the next one on a 4-6 ground out. In fact, they were both 4-6 ground outs. Morrill trying to get on the board in the 6th inning. 0-2, swing and a miss. That's caught for strike 3, actually dropped by Frick. Couldn't quite hang on to it. Went to the cutter there. So Namala granted an extra life. Morrill's 0-2. Missed outside with the cutter that time. Ball 1. Well, Morrill got ahead on Jackson Hornung 0-2 as well, and then was working out of the strike zone, ended up walking him on the next 4 pitches. Trying to rewrite the script of this inning. In this at-bat against Namala. 1-2. Fastball just missed outside. 2-2. So he's up to 32 pitches now. 11 of them have been strikes. Infield is not in during the 6-run game. 9-3 Somerset. Morrill hands it his belt. 2-2. Swing and a miss. He got him for strike 3. There's the fastball to strike him out. Gets the Blue Jays' number 2 prospect for the first out of the inning. There's a big first out for Morrill, and as it turns out, it'll be a last out for Morrill. Here comes James Cooper after 33 pitches. Morrill goes to the sinker up and out of the zone to strike out Namala, ending on a high note, but couldn't quite find the strike zone tonight in his first outing of the season with Somerset. So, with the bases loaded, up by 6 runs, Hayden Murda is going to enter with 1 out in the bottom of the 6th inning. 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
0: This call to the bullpen presented by DropRx as Hayden Murda enters the game for the Somerset Patriots. James Cooper going to one of his most trusted upon relievers with the bases loaded. 9-3 Somerset. At the heart of the order up here, Eddie Micheletti Jr. digs in. Somerset's infield is going to continue to play back as Murda enters. 27 appearances, 1-2 record, a 3.89 ERA, and 59 strikeouts in 34 and two-thirds innings. Those are the most strikeouts by any Patriots reliever this season. So here's Murda pitching to Micheletti. First pitch, the lefty looks at ball one, actually strike one, just got the outside corner at 97. Murda pitched earlier this week during doubleheader game two, gave up a run in one inning on no hits, two strikeouts and two walks. He sets and deals the 0-1. Micheletti swings and misses through the gyro, and it's 0-2. Murda's been so good in these tight spots for most of the season. He deals the 0-2. Micheletti swings and misses. Got him with the slider for strike three. So Murda enters. Three pitches, three strikes, including back-to-back swings and misses on that slider. So that gets Somerset to within an out of ending this bottom of the sixth inning. Seventh batter of the inning will be Aaron Parker here. One run home on the bases loaded walk. Nothing otherwise as Parker digs in from the right side. First pitch on the way. Parker swings and misses. Back to the short slider, nothing and one. Murda, the former 17th round pick of the Yankees, 2022. 520th overall pick, drastically outperforming that draft slot. Here's the 0-1. Parker takes the slider in the dirt, ball one. Goodwin at third, Winkle at second, Hornung at first. They were all walked by Houston Morrill, so they are his responsibility. Murda trying to keep them stranded. He looks home. He fires the 1-1. And Parker takes low. The sinker missed. Ball two. Murda trying to keep this game out of reach for New Hampshire. Parker, the three batter in the order. Now the 2-1. Parker swings and misses. Back to the short slider. It's 2-2. So one strike away from ending this sixth inning. Murda stares home. He deals the 2-2, and Parker takes just inside with the slider. So a full count. Runners will be in motion here. Goodwin, Winkle, and Hornung left to right. They've been there since the bases were walked loaded. Big 3-2 offering for Murda. He fires home, and Parker takes strike three called. Fastball at 98 down the heart of the plate, punched him out. So Hayden Murda enters with the bases loaded and fends back-to-back batters with sliders and fastballs. On to the seventh inning, 9-3 Somerset on Fox Sports New Jersey.
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0: Top of the seventh inning, Somerset holds a 9-3 lead over New Hampshire. Some strong pitching from Hayden Murda to Strand. The bases loaded. Keep this game at a 6-run lead. Thomas Frick leads off against the new pitcher for New Hampshire. That is Bo Phillip, making his 14th appearance of the season after Phillip signed with the Blue Jays as a minor league free agent June 5th, and he's spent all 13 appearances so far with AA New Hampshire. Frick leads off. The first pitch is swung on and popped foul down the right field line, nothing and one. So Somerset's got 11 hits in this game. Three of them belong to Thomas Frick. So that ties his season and career best mark. It's the fifth time in Frick's career he's gotten to three hits. Second time this year. The 0-1. Pops it up behind home plate. Now in front of home plate. Bo Phillip wants it. Pitcher called off at the last second by Burgos, went leaping behind him to make the catch. Phillip looked more than comfortable grabbing it, but Burgos able to retire Frick for the first time today. We'll have to wait until later in the game for a chance at a career best four hits. Frick last had three on July 7th, Somerset's last homestand. Oh, and Cobb digs in now, right-handed batter. First pitch, Cobb shoots it foul off the top of the netting that overlooks the New Hampshire dugout. And actually was hit by the pitch, it seems. Oh, catcher's interference. Okay, not hit by the pitch. So, got our second error of the game. Catcher's interference by Winkle. Makes a lot more sense. I was going to say, didn't look like it. So, Cobb does reach. One out, one on for Connor McGinnis. Through all 11 of these Somerset hits and two errors and a few walks, McGinnis still has not been on base. He's 0-4 today. Left-handed batter. And Phillip deals. Swinging a bouncing ball back to Phillip. He picks it up. He throws to first with it and gets McGinnis as Cobb advances to second. Thought about going to second there, but opting for the easy play. Two out. Jay Savina coming up now. Phillip, by the way, a 4.05 ERA. Pitched a perfect inning in Wednesday's series opener. 11 strikeouts, 4 walks, 13 and a third innings this year for Phillip with AA New Hampshire. So here's Jace, 1-for-3 with a walk and a triple, which was his last time up. First pitch on the way. Jace grounds it sharply to shortstop. Back into his left is Namala. Fields and fires. Good stretch from Burgos, and that retires the side. So it's a quick top of the seventh inning on only 6 pitches from Bo Phillip, sending us to the bottom of the seventh. Patriots lead 9-3 on Fox Sports New Jersey.
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0: 9-3 Somerset. We're on to the home seventh inning. Somerset seeks four wins in a row. It would be their third four-game win streak of the season. We're going to give them a series win, too, as Jorge Burgos leads off the bottom of the seventh. Hayden Murda back out there to start a full inning. First pitch on the way. And Burgos takes the cutter outside for ball one. Burgos responsible for Somerset's only loss this week. He had the eighth inning grand slam in the series opener Wednesday. As Murda stares home and delivers the 1-0. And Burgos takes fastball strike. Got the inside corner at 97. So if not for that grand slam, Somerset scored a run in the ninth inning of that game. Could have five wins in a row. Here's the 1-1. Burgos takes the cutter low. Two balls and a strike from Hayden. Came in with the bases loaded in the sixth and struck out both batters that he faced swinging. That was the 2 and 3 hitters in New Hampshire's order, Micheletti and Parker. Murda deals the 2-1. It's up and away with the fastball. All three from Murda. So that closes the book on Houston Morrill. You got to think that when Hayden Murda got back to the dugout, they probably had a pretty good embrace after Morrill walked the bases loaded. And only the one runner scored the bases loaded walk. Here's the 3-1. Burgos cuts and misses at the heater up and out of the zone to make the count full. So Morrill gets credit for one inning, one earned run, one hit, four walks, and one strikeout. Eight batters faced. Three, two coming. Shot down the left field line, foul past the Patriots bullpen and into the seating bowl. So Murda with those two strikeouts, he's up over 60 strikeouts now. Among the highest strikeout rates in all of minor league baseball for relievers. Here's the 3-2. Burgos smacks it in the air toward left center field. In and to his right a few steps is DJ Gladney, who makes a head-high catch for out number one. Easy for DJ. Base is clear for Victor Arias now. Arias 1-for-2 with a single and a walk. Left-handed batter, Murda the righty, fires home. And it's outside, the cutter, ball one. It's actually a slider, picked up as a cutter. But Murda up to 61 strikeouts. It's good for 20th in the Yankees minor league system. 1-0 swung on and missed, another slider. And it's 1-1. That doesn't sound groundbreaking, 20th in strikeouts in the Yankees farm system. But you look at the names around him, and they are all relievers. Starters. He's the only reliever. The 1-1. Arias takes the fastball up and in. Ball two. Looking at all the Yankees pitchers in the organization with 60-plus strikeouts, he is the only reliever on the list. The 2-1. Arias pops it up out of play down the left field line. So it's been a breakout season for Murda. And he's one of those guys, not a ranked prospect. He was a late-round pick. 17th round out of Azusa Pacific. He's undergone Tommy John. He's 26 years old. Gotta wonder if he is on the radar in some trade talks for any teams, because, I mean, 60 strikeouts in 35 innings, no joke. 2-2 here. Arias pops it up, right side, foul ground. Frick near the backstop, running to try and grab it, and he runs out of room. Bounces into some of the dugout seating area, and into the seating bowl. Tamura's not the kind of guy who would be the centerpiece or even the focal point of a trade. Again, with just considering the late round pick, his age, but what he's brought to the table this year, very worthy of a call-up to AAA. 2-2. Missed outside with the fastball. Count goes full. The Yankees have so many, talk about assets at the trade deadline, so many starting pitching assets. He deals a payoff pitch. Arias hits it on the ground to short. Playing there in the shift is Kobe Morales. He picks it up and fires in time for out number two. Heavy shift on for Arias. It pays off. Murda sends four up and four down on 23 pitches. And now will face Dub Gleed. Or will he? Here comes James Cooper. After 23 pitches, that's going to be it for Murda. He sends four up and four down. In his 28th appearance of the season, he was perfect. Able to strand the inherited base runners with a pair of strikeouts. Get a couple outs here in the seventh, as James Cooper makes this call to the bullpen presented by Drop RX. 9-3 Somerset, two outs in the seventh inning. Back after this on Fox Sports New Jersey.
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0: Pitching change for the Somerset Patriots. They lead 9-3, and after Hayden Murda had spotless work in relief, Trent Sellers enters for what will be his 20th appearance of the season, his 10th in relief. 3-4 record, 4.90 ERA. We last saw Sellers start doubleheader game two on Thursday, an inning and two-thirds in that game. He gave up a run on two hits. And so far, so good for Sellers. During the month of July, six appearances. That earned run he gave up on Thursday, the only run he has given up this month. So it's good for a 1.04 ERA over his last 8 2/3 innings, spanning six appearances. And it includes 15 strikeouts in the 8 2/3 with six walks. First pitch to Dub Gleed misses outside, though. It's ball one. Fastball from Trent Sellers. With two outs in the bottom of the seventh inning, as he becomes Somerset's fourth pitcher of the day. Sellers deals the 1-0. Gleed hits it on the ground to second base. Shuffling to his left, McGinnis has it. He throws to first in time to retire the side. So two pitches and one out for Sellers. We're going to the eighth inning. Somerset 9, New Hampshire 3 on Fox Sports New Jersey.
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0: To the eighth inning we go. Somerset 9, New Hampshire 3. And Kobe Morales set to lead off. Bo Phillip back out for a second inning of relief. Worked around a catcher's interference and otherwise sent down everybody in order. Morales 0 for 4 today. He's got that 13-game on-base streak and the 6-game hit streak on the line here, despite Somerset having 11 hits in the game. First pitch on the way to him, and Kobe takes the slider low and in for ball one. Phillip, second time pitching this week, yet to allow a hit or a walk. Has been a project after signing over from two independent league seasons. Here's the 1-0. Kobe takes at the knees a fastball strike, and it's 1-1. Phillip originally was a position player, drafted by the Braves 2019. He was a shortstop. The 1-1. Morales cuts and misses through the changeup, ball and two strikes now. Phillip played it through 2019 through 2024. That was a year he started to transition to a pitcher, 2023 as a matter of fact. So being a position player wasn't going as planned. He transitioned to a relief role, came back in 2024 and did the same. The 1-2. Morales lays off the fastball at 95 outside. So you see what probably some of the coaches and scouts saw in Phillip when he became a reliever after playing at Oregon State previously. Here's the 2-2. It's outside. Fastball misses 3-2. So Phillip, two appearances into 2024, got released. And then took his hand playing in the American Association 2 years for the Lake Country Duckhounds. 3-2. Morales takes ball four. So the fastball misses upstairs, and Morales does reach for a 14th straight game, tying his longest on-base streak of the season. And giving way to DJ Gladney. DJ, 2 for 4, a homer, a single, both of which brought home runs. 3 RBIs today, 3 runs scored. He also reached on an error his second time up. So another productive day for DJ. First pitch is swung on and missed, nothing and one. So anyway, Phillip last year pitched 27 and a third innings, 26 games in the American Association, one of the higher up independent leagues. Here's the 0-1. Gladney swings and misses through the fastball. Came back out to start this year with the Lake Country Dockhounds. Made only 5 appearances before the Blue Jays signed him and sent him to Double A. That's the story for the former position player. 0-2. DJ takes the fastball at 96 up high. Funny off for Phillip. I mentioned he was transferred to Oklahoma State, rather Oregon State, 2019. 1-2. Morales runs. The pitch is socked in the air, deep right center field, sending Arias back towards the warning track. It's off the bottom of the wall. Morales continues to third. He's held up there. DJ dives in head first at second base safely with a hard struck double and a 3-hit game. Didn't miss his 19th homer by much. A fastball left over the outside part of the plate. Gladney made him pay for it. Almost cleared the fence, but he'll settle for a 3-hit game and 2 in scoring position with nobody out now for Jackson Castillo. Infield moves in. Somerset's already up 9-3. Going for double-digit runs on this Saturday night. And a dozen hits now for Somerset. Castillo has one of them. Phillip trying to work through it. First pitch on the way. Ground ball to first base. It's going to stay fair. Burgos has it. Looks down the runner. Steps on first and records the out. So Gladney and Morales stay where they are. The runs do not score. And that'll bring Cole Gabrielson to the plate. Anyway, as I was getting to before the DJ double, Trent Sellers, also a guy that transferred to Oregon State, but did not overlap with Phillip. He was there in 2022 before signing with the Yankees as a non-drafted free agent. First pitch, Gabrielson leans out of the way, a fastball 1-0. That was the first out of the inning, so the infield is still playing in here. Sellers was at Oregon State 2023 before the Yankees signed him, 4 years after Phillip. The 1-0. Up and in with the fastball. Sellers, if you happen to miss it, came on to pitch the seventh inning. He'll pitch the bottom of the eighth as well. So a couple Beavers out there. Phillip was on the same Oregon State team as Adley Rutschman, first pick in the draft 2019. Here's the 2-0. Gabrielson swings and misses through the cutter. A funny tidbit, actually. That 2019 Oregon State team, Adley Rutschman led the team in hits. Second on the team was Bo Phillip. Now he's a pitcher. Trying to catch up to Adley and get to the big leagues. 2-1. Gabrielson takes the called strike. Fastball right down the heart of the plate. And it's 2-2. Cole Gabe, 2-for-3, a hit by pitch, single, double, two runs, and an RBI today. Two and two. Phillip delivers. And Gabrielson swings and misses. Got him with the fastball for strike three. So Bo Phillip gets his first strikeout of the night. Gets two big outs with the runners in scoring position. And now it's up to Josh Moylan to try and bring him home. Eighth strikeout for New Hampshire pitching. Matter of fact, the ninth strikeout for New Hampshire pitching. Here's Moylan. First pitch. The lefty swings and misses at a changeup. Nothing in one. Phillips sets at the waist. Hikes the left leg and deals. And Moylan takes the changeup outside. Ball one. Phillip plants that right foot back on the middle of the pitching rubber, stretches out the right arm, working with catcher Patrick Winkle. Gets the sign, brings the hands together, sets down to his waist again. He lifts and fires, and Moylan takes the fastball outside. 2-1, 25 pitches for Phillip now, trying to work through some traffic. Caleb Freeman warming up right now for New Hampshire. He needs to come into the eighth inning. 2-1 pitch. Swinging a pop foul behind the plate. The count levels 2-2. Somerset trying to win to keep pace with first place Portland, which has also won 3 in a row. Sea Dogs right now, they're down 5-0 in Binghamton. Patriots could benefit if they hang on. 2-2. Moylan hits it on the ground sharply to first base. Picked off the ground by Burgos. He flips it to Phillip, covering in time. And that retires the side. Well, Somerset threatens with a walk and a double, but leaves two stranded without scoring. As we go to the bottom of the eighth, Trent Sellers back out there after this on Fox Sports New Jersey.
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25: Hi, this is Will Warren, pitcher for the Somerset Patriots.

now in Philadelphia. Yankees are a couple outs away from winning a series against the Phillies. In fact, they're a strike away. Sellers steals the 1-0. Goodwin socks it in the air towards deep right field, sprinting back Avina towards the 350 marker. That ball's off the top of the bricks and in play. Goodwin races for second, stops there with his second double of the game. Chase looked like he was going to try to throw Goodwin out at second base, but kind of lost a little bit of control of it once the ball caromed back off the bricks. So it's the sixth New Hampshire hit. Leadoff double starts the eighth inning, and Patrick Winkle will dig in. Right now, David Bednar pitching to Brandon Marsh with two outs in the bottom of the ninth. Yankees have a 3-1 lead there. Former Somerset Patriot Jason Dominguez with a home run in that game, his sixth of the year, as well as the seventh of the year for former Patriot Austin Wells. 1-0 pitch. There's a strike. That was the first pitch to Winkle. He is 0-for-2 with a walk today. Goodwin leading at second base. Sellers, the former Beaver, sets, looks at second base. He delivers, and Winkle taps it foul off the backstop, 0-2. David Bednar did just clinch that win and a series win for the Yankees. 3-1, final score. Homers from Austin Wells and Jason Dominguez. A couple guys that won a championship together in Somerset, 2022. Now helping the Yankees win some games. They go to 59-45, still second in the American League East behind the Rays. Sellers ahead on Winkle. He dispatches the home. It's looped in the air toward left field. Coming on is Gabriel Sin. He reaches down and makes the catch. Throwback to second base, and Goodwin gets in safely. Nicely done by Gabriel Sin. We saw him make a very similar catch in yesterday's game as the right fielder. Comfortable going in towards the infield to make that catch. In that Yankee game, Ryan Weathers, the winning pitcher, went 5 2/3, one earned run on 7 strikeouts. A hold for Angel Chavigui, his first. Second from Paul Blackburn, who got his ERA under 2. Here's Jackson Hornung, first pitch. Changeup lands for a strike. There have been a couple big surprises in that Yankee bullpen. I don't think anyone's been more surprising than Paul Blackburn. 2 hitless frames tonight. 1.93 ERA after he had a pretty bad season with the Mets last year. Ended up with the Yankees on waivers. There's the 0-1. Hornung takes sinker for a strike on the outside corner. Blackburn actually talked to the media this week about how helpful it was that the Yankees gave him a defined bullpen role entering this season. There was nothing left for interpretation, where he said, like with the Mets, was never really defined. Was he a starter or a reliever? 0-2. Hornung lines it up the middle, ricocheted off of Sellers' glove right to McGinnis. He picks it up and throws him out. That was a good bounce. Sellers kind of pointed it towards McGinnis. Otherwise, it might have gone straight up the middle and allowed Goodwin to score rather than getting to third. So two outs in the eighth inning now. Goes in your scorebook as a 1-4-3. And Arjun Nimala digs in. Nimala 0-for-3 with a walk, a steal, and a run scored today. 9-3 Somerset. First pitch here. And Nimala takes the fastball strike on the outside corner. The Yankees have Blackburn throwing much harder than he has at any point in his career. The masterminds over there, Matt Blake and company. Been a couple big surprises. Here's the 0-1. Nimala cuts and misses at the sinker. It's 0-2. David Bednar has not really been a surprise. That save tonight was his 20th of the season. He mowed down the Phillies in the bottom third of their order. Real Muto, Bryson Stott, and Brandon Marsh. Here's the 0-2. Drifting off the plate. Fastball misses. Ball one. So the Yankees win 3-1. They'll go for the sweep of the Phillies tomorrow. It'll be Sunday Night Baseball, 7:20. Former Patriot Will Warren versus Christopher Sanchez. 1-2 on the way. Nimala fouls it straight back off the bottom of the netting. Count stays where it is. Warren's had such a solid season. 7-4, ERA of 4, 97 strikeouts,

0: his best major league season yet. And he even pitched in relief his last time out, which is interesting when you consider who's on the horizon. 1-2. Namala takes. Fastball outside. The Yankees currently have Clark Schmidt, Louis Seal, and Carlos Rodon all injured. And all not too far away from coming back either. Louis Seal was thrown to live batters yesterday at the Yankees minor league complex. 2-2. Namala lines it towards third and past Morales and up the line. Goodwin scores from third base. Namala takes off for second base with his first hit of the game. The throw coming in from Gabrielson is not in time. So Namala's first hit brings home a run. It's now 9-4 Somerset with two outs in the eighth inning. Sellers allows the one run on a pair of doubles in this eighth inning with Eddie Micheletti Jr. coming up. So Yankees rotation, you got Cam Schwitler, you got Garrett Cole, Max Fried has returned, Ryan Weathers, and then that revolving door. Will Warren's been a great fifth starter this year. Eddie Micheletti Jr. digs in. First pitch on the way. Micheletti flies one in the air towards deep right field. Looks playable for Jay Savina. He signals with his right arm that he's got it, and he reaches up with his left and makes the catch with his glove to retire the side. So two hits and a run with one left. We will go to the ninth inning now. Somerset holds a 9-4 lead on New Hampshire on Fox Sports New Jersey.
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0: On to the ninth inning. Somerset leads 9-4 with Caleb Freeman coming on to work here. It's going to be the fourth pitcher of the day used by the Fisher Cats. Thomas Frick leads off the ninth, looking for a career best four hits today. Right-handed batter. And Freeman, the right-handed reliever's first pitch is upstairs, the slider, ball one. So for Freeman this year, 22 appearances, 4-0 record, 4.50 ERA, and four saves. Ball, no strikes, here's the pitch. And Frick takes the slider, strike at the outside corner. Freeman, guy's got some big league time, made his major league debut May 5th last year with the White Sox and got into five games. Now back at AA, trying to earn his way back there, 28 years old. The 1-1. Frick waves and misses through the slider, a ball and two strikes. And we were talking before about how the Yankees won 3-1 tonight. Kind of buried the lead. Cody Bellinger left that game with an injury. Ball and two strikes. Freeman delivers. And Frick fouls it straight back. Max Schumann came in to play left field for the Yankees by the end of the game. But you'd probably expect that if an IL stint is needed, Spencer Jones probably goes back up there. 1-2. And Frick takes the slider outside. Two balls, two strikes. Spencer, we're saying it yesterday, has kind of been the go-to guy anytime there's been an injury or a doubleheader.

0: come up in a pinch for the Yankees when they've needed him. Here's a 2-2. Frick takes the fastball upstairs, full count. As Somerset leads by 5 runs in the ninth inning, looking for a 4th win in a row and a series win here in New Hampshire. Frick 3-for-4, including his first homer. Here's the 3-2. He takes it upstairs for ball 4. So Frick able to reach base at team best 4 times in today's game. Draws the leadoff walk. And this persistent Somerset offense continuing to reach base here in the ninth inning. Now we'll get a pinch hitter. Owen Cobb was due up 9th, but it's going to be Kevin Verde to come in and hit for him. First appearance of the week for Kevin Verde. Had Owen Cobb take that fly ball kind of off his face early in the game. He stayed in for the remainder up until now as Verde enters. Right-handed batter. And Freeman, first pitch on the way. Verde takes the slider low for ball 1. Talk about Spencer Jones being the Yankees' go-to guy in a pinch. Kevin Verde's been that for Somerset. Whenever they've needed him to come play shortstop, third base, second base, whatever it is, pinch runner, he has come up, and the 20-year-old has been reliable. Here's the 1-0. Verde takes the curveball outside. He's got maturity beyond his years for a 20-year-old. 28 double-A games. He's got experience above his years, too. Batting just 153. He's got a homer this year for Somerset. Only 3 extra base hits of his 11. The 2-0. And Verde takes the fastball outside. But the most impressive thing about Verde, maybe outside of his composure, has been his fielding. He has played really well at shortstop when he's had his number called. Gets ahead immediately as a pinch hitter. The 3-0. And Verde takes the strike at the knees. Fastball just got in there for Freeman. 8-year age difference here. Verde, the 20-year-old. Freeman, the 28-year-old. With Frick leading at first. Here's the 3-1. Verde hits it on the ground. Up the middle. Base hit into center field. It's a pinch hit single for Kevin Verde. Somerset's 13th hit of the night belongs to Verde. And the Patriots had the first 2 men on in the ninth. So it's back to the top of the order again. 9 different Patriots have been on base in this game now. The only one that hasn't is McGinnis. Somerset's 13 hits. Not a ton of walks. They've only benefited from 4. But McGinnis trying to join the party. First pitch to him. And McGinnis takes the fastball strike at the top of the zone. Nothing in 1. He is 0 for 5 today after reaching base 3 times yesterday. Still batting 254 in his 51 double-A games. Freeman's payoff, the 0-1, is a curveball low and inside. Still have 3-2 on the stadium scoreboard. Now they've cleared it. Ball and a strike. With Frick and Verde at 2nd and 1st. Bottom of the order. Mounting another threat here. Freeman's 1-1. And McGinnis takes the fastball upstairs. McGinnis and Morales, the only 2 Patriots without hits, but Kobe walked his last time up to reach base. Freeman's 2-1. McGinnis smacks it in the air, deep right center field, sending Arias back in the gap. He has it measured and makes the catch. Frick tags from 2nd base. Here comes Arias' throw, cut off by Namala. So McGinnis recorded out, but at least a productive out, able to move along the lead runner. Verde stays at 1st base, and there will be runners on the corners now for Jay Savino. Looks to be a little commotion on the field right now. Connor McGinnis hasn't made his way off yet. And I think they're trying to say Thomas Frick did not tag from 2nd base. He's just been called out, I believe. There's a little bit of confusion there. He's called by the 3rd base umpire, Garrett Griffin, who is the crew chief. I can't imagine what else it would have been, but Frick was just disappointed walking off the field, and Garrett Griffin's getting an earful from Somerset's defensive coach, Caleb Hamilton, too, the third base coach. So that's how the second out is recorded. And here's the first pitch to Avina. It's over for a called strike. You could hear a little bit of an uproar coming from some of the fans out there. And then look to see McGinnis was not even back in the dugout yet. Here's the 0-1. Jay swings and misses. No balls and two strikes. 9-4 Somerset. Top of the ninth and two outs here. Here's the 0-2. That's taken for strike three. Curveball got him looking on the outside corner. So an inning that started off promising. Ends with a hit and one left. No runs scored. 9-4 Somerset trying to get the finishing touches on a fourth win in a row after this on Fox Sports New Jersey.
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0: Last of the ninth inning, Luis Velazquez is out there. His second pitch of the inning, a slider swung on and missed, nothing and one. First pitch was a strike from Velazquez. The score is 9-4 Somerset. We're in the bottom of the ninth. Aaron Parker is the batter. Patriots leading by five. Velazquez steals the 0-2. And Parker takes. Slider struck him out looking right down the heart of the plate as Velazquez pads on Somerset's 10th strikeout of the night. Taking over for Trent Sellers as the Patriots' fifth pitcher of the day. Started with Chase Hampton. Continued with Houston Morrill. And then it was Hayden Murda, Trent Sellers, and Velazquez. Jorge Burgos digs in now. First pitch, the lefty takes, strike one. Burgos today 0-4. And the 0-1. Swing and a miss at the slider. No balls and two strikes. So far, so good from Velazquez. Making his return to Somerset this year after missing last season. It's his fifth appearance off the injured list this year. No runs allowed. And the 0-2. Missed outside with a slider. First ball of the inning. So for Velazquez, 4 1/3 innings in 4 appearances. 4 walks, 3 strikeouts, 3 hits. He did give up 3 unearned runs. during his second appearance in Portland. But second time pitching this week for Luis. Part of a deep Somerset bullpen right now. You've got 12 relievers in there. 1-2. Burgos taps it foul to the right of home plate. That, of course, made possible because Jack Siebert, a starter, placed on the IL today with Houston Morrell being activated off the injured list. It's been good to see some of the guys that started the year on Somerset's long-term IL getting out there, like Velazquez and Morrell. 1-2. Burgos takes the changeup low. It's Velazquez, who pitched in 30 double-A games, 2024. Struck out 56 batters in 41 and a third innings. It was really good that year for a Somerset team that won the second half and went to the playoffs. 2-2. Ground ball to short. Playing there in the shift. Morales scoops it up. Throws from near second base in time for out number two. Looked like a natural shortstop there. Morales fielding from almost right at second base. A very heavy shift there on Burgos. Pays off, and the Fisher Cats are down to their final out. Somerset playing to pick up ground on first place Portland, which lost 5-0 tonight. On the heels of a fourth straight win, here is Victor Arias, 1-for-4 tonight. First pitch on the way. Arias smacks it out of play down the left field line. Portland fell 5-0 in Binghamton. That snapped a two-game winning streak of their own. Velazquez sets and delivers, and Arias takes the fastball upstairs. Ball one. Somerset 9, New Hampshire 4. Velazquez delivers home. And Arias cuts and misses. Big swing through that slider. And the Fisher Cats are down to their final strike. Somerset vying for its first series win since the start of the second half. We're at game 26 of the second half. Ball and two strikes. Pitch is taken outside with a changeup. Somerset's last series win, you got to go back to June 9th to the 14th. That was when they faced Binghamton at home. 2-2 on the way. Driven deep down the left field line, arcing toward foul ground. Gabrielson is over in the corner, but it lands out of his reach in foul ground. Arias somehow almost kept that fair. Somerset won that series against Binghamton, went into the final week of the first half, only a half game back of first place Hartford. Even then, they really weren't playing their best. Lost back-to-back series to end the first half, start the second, split with Hartford, lost to Reading and Portland, and now trying to win four straight. 2-2 coming, fouled straight back. Went back to the fastball, 97 on the radar gun from the small but mighty Luis Velazquez. Two-two. Swing and a miss. He struck him out. Victory for the Somerset Patriots. Luis Velazquez fans a pair in a perfect ninth inning to put the finishing touches on Somerset's fourth win in a row and their first series win in over a month, as they take tonight's game 9-4 over the New Hampshire Fisher Cats. We'll come back and start wrapping things up on the postgame show presented by Flemington Department Store on Fox Sports New Jersey.
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0: 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Somerset wins its fourth game in a row, 9-4. This was the third of those four wins in a row that was pretty out of hand. A dominant 9-4 win for Somerset. Nine runs on 14 hits. No errors. They left 11 on base. New Hampshire had four runs on seven hits, two errors, and left 10 on base. Winning pitcher is still yet to be assigned. We'll see what happens because Chase Hampton didn't pitch long enough to qualify for the win, but he was good. Four and a third innings set the tone with two earned runs on four hits, three walks, and six strikeouts. Houston Morrill came in after that to end the fifth and start the sixth. He got credited with one earned run, a hit in one inning of work, four walks, though, and a strikeout. And they've just now assigned the win to Hayden Murda, who came in to bail out Morrill with a couple strikeouts at the bases loaded in that sixth inning. Morrill was only charged with the one run despite four walks, and Murda went an inning and a third without allowing a base runner. That's four up and four down, with two strikeouts for Murda, who improved to 2-2. Trent Sellers took it from there, an inning and a third with one run, and then a perfect ninth inning from Luis Velazquez. It was not just the pitching. The hitting was Somerset's strong suit for a second straight day. 14 hits for Somerset. They had 15 hits yesterday, feeling a lot more like the offense we saw early in the first half, as everyone's starting to hit their strides here in the late part of July. It was the first time Somerset had back-to-back games of 14 or more hits since May 5th and 6th, when they had 14-plus hits in that same stretch. And for Somerset, they have only had 14-plus hits in consecutive games two times in the last four seasons. So that puts in perspective how good this offense has been in 2026, with a little bit of a lull in between, but things look to be back on the upswing. And big thanks to my on-air partner, Adam Beck, for sending in that really good nugget for the postgame show. Somerset doubling up New Hampshire in hits, 14-7, and almost more than doubling them up, actually, in runs, 9-4. So nine different Patriots had hits. That included a pinch hitter in Kevin Verde. It was actually eight Patriots with hits, but nine of them reached base. For Somerset offensively, four multi-hit games, two three-hit games. One of them belonged to DJ Gladney, who was the star of the show, team-best three RBIs. Gladney has now had RBIs in all five games this week. He has a six-game hit streak. He stays raging hot. He's at 64 RBIs on the season now. His 18th homer puts him one shy of a career-best 19. He also added a double. Three runs scored led the way for Somerset as well. Thomas Frick tied his career high of three hits for the second time this month by going 3-for-4, including his first homer of the season. So Somerset ends the day with 137 home runs, continuing to lead all double-A teams. Cole Gabrielson also had a two-hit game with a run scored as well as a run batted in. And Owen Cobb, before leaving the game, was 2-for-3 with his third multi-hit game of the series and his third in the last four games played. So only one Patriots batter didn't have a hit, or didn't reach base, and only two of them did not have hits in the game. So Somerset, with a pretty comfortable win, they went 7-for-18 with runners in scoring position tonight. The seven hits with runners in scoring position, I believe, tied a season high. Let me verify that real quick. Somerset had seven hits with runners in scoring position May 22nd in Chesapeake. Outside of that, They've done it a couple other times. They had one game with eight hits, runners in scoring position back in April. But safe to say, that was one of the better performances of Somerset's season. The fact that half of their 14 hits came with runners in scoring position. So anyway, Chase Hampton, also good. Can't lose sight of that with his six strikeouts and four and a third innings pitched. Danny Thompson Jr. was the losing pitcher for New Hampshire. He dropped to 0-1. His first decision of the season came in his seventh double-A appearance. He gave up five runs, two of which were earned on seven hits, a walk, and four strikeouts. So with the win, Somerset goes to 49-46 overall. It's their third four-plus game win streak of the season, and they have an opportunity to tie their season best five-game win streak with a win tomorrow if they have one in them. They've done it twice this year, and it would be big to do it going into the final week of July and try to spur a run for the second-half Pats. Somerset's second-half record goes to 12-14. That's notable because it matches New Hampshire's second-half record of 12-14. It took four straight wins to tie the Fisher Cats, but now they are both tied for third place. Coming up next, we'll tell you how many games Somerset picked up on the other teams in front of them in the standings update as we take a look at our out-of-town scores. Coming up next, right here on Fox Sports Radio New Jersey.
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0: Big win for the Somerset Patriots tonight. The final score was 9-4. Hayden Murda, the winning pitcher. Danny Thompson Jr., the losing pitcher. Somerset, with those nine runs, they scored all of them in four separate innings. So they had four different multiple-run innings. And for Somerset, it was the second time this year they had done that, or the sixth time this year they've done that. So they've tied a season high with four different multi-run innings. Last time they did it was also against New Hampshire on June 24th. So Somerset able to spread the love. We talked a lot this year about some of those innings where they haven't been able to break it open, but again, starting to rack up hits with runners in scoring position will make all the difference, and it sure did tonight. Patriots had two in the first, three runs in the third, two in the fifth, and two in the sixth, including home runs from DJ Gladney and Thomas Frick, who both had three-hit games as well. So Somerset picking up its fourth win in a row. We'll see how the rest of the Eastern League fared with our out-of-town scores. Checking out the games that have already taken place, Binghamton, the last-place team in the division, with a 5-0 win over Portland, the first-place team. That was behind a gem from Jonathan Santucci in that game. Santucci went five scoreless with six strikeouts, and it was a two-hit shutout for the Rumble Ponies, who won their second game of the week. With that win, Somerset picks up a game in the standings. Portland gets to 16-10. Somerset 12-14, four wins in a row, four games back of first. They're tied with New Hampshire, who has the same second-half record. Harrisburg helped out Somerset the last three nights with consecutive wins, but lost tonight versus Reading, and the final score there was 6-5. So the Senators almost came back and won there, but Reading stays two games back of first place and stays two games ahead of Somerset. Or actually, Reading goes to one game back of first place, I should say, and they stay three games ahead of Somerset and New Hampshire with their win. One other game wrapped up. Erie with a 4-1 win over Chesapeake, starting to take care of business with three wins in a row, going to a league-best 19-7 in the second half. Right now, Altoona with a 3-2 lead over Akron, and Hartford with a 5-3 lead over Richmond. The game in Akron in the bottom of the eighth, and the game in Richmond in the top of the ninth right now as the Yard Goats try to go for a win. Checking out our Brother International affiliate scoreboard, Yankees minor league affiliates. We'll start with Single-A Tampa, as they've had a great second half. Right now, locked in a 4-4 tie with the Palm Beach Cardinals, looking for their second straight win. Big takeaways from that game: first career home run for Dax Kilby, the Yankees' first-round pick from last year, in his second Single-A game of the season. Is currently 2-for-4, including a two-run homer off the Cardinals' starter in that game, one of their top pitching prospects, Brandon Clark, the lefty. So some lefty-on-lefty crime there, as Dax Kilby with a two-hit game, including the home run. Also a homer for Angelth Urania. Tarpons just tied that game in the seventh inning to make the score 4-4 in the bottom of the eighth in Palm Beach. Hudson Valley Renegade with a 6-5 win tonight over the Wilmington Blue Rocks. In that game, Louis Cerna didn't pitch to qualify for the win because the Renegades didn't take the lead till the seventh inning, but he was strong. 8 strikeouts, 5 2/3 innings, 7 hits, 4 runs, only one of them earned, though, and a walk. In that game, it was the 12th homer of the season for Roderick Arias and the second homer this week for Robbie Burnett, who had a 3-hit game to lead the way for the Renegades. Roderick Arias, by the way, 2 hits and 2 RBIs, including that 12th homer. He's got the OPS up to 912, or rather 812. But also of note in that game, some negative news. Cor Jackson had a collision down at first base, ended up having to leave the game. So hopefully Jackson is okay and it's nothing long term, because he's a guy that Somerset could see on the horizon later in this second half, as well as Roderick Arias. So see what happens there. Hopefully see Cor Jackson in the lineup tomorrow, but that remains to be seen. Up in AAA Scranton-Wilkes-Barre, Rail Riders currently trailing 7-1 versus the Syracuse Mets, in danger of losing their third straight game to Syracuse. Right now, Tyler Hardman batting versus Dedeniel Nunez in that game. Matchup between a couple former Patriots and Rumble Ponies. Finally, ending things on a high note, once again, the Yankees. We talked about this during the eighth inning tonight. Winners 3-1 over the Philadelphia Phillies tonight to clinch a series victory. 3-1, Ryan Weathers earning the win, his fourth of the season, with 7 strikeouts and 5 2/3 innings of 1-run ball. Angel Chavilly and Paul Blackburn earned holds. David Bednar, 20th save of the season, and also of note, two former Patriots with homers tonight. Austin Wells with his 7th of the year, Jason Dominguez with his 6th of the year. Cody Bellinger on the negative side did leave the game with an injury, so hopefully he is all good to go. But the Yankees go into tomorrow with a chance at a series sweep. The Patriots go into tomorrow, not with a chance at a sweep, but with a chance for their third 5-win series of the season. They'll have Ben Hess, the Yankees' number 6 prospect, on the mound. 2-2 with a 4.46 ERA, going up against the lefty Mason Olsen, who's 4-2 with a 3.88 ERA. Pre-game coverage will start at 105. The game will start at 105. Pre-game will start at 12:45, when we'll have our Yankees minor league affiliate report for you right here on Fox Sports New Jersey. Tonight's game in Manchester taking place in front of the largest crowd of the week, 6,460. The game took 3 hours and 2 minutes to complete. And it was worth the wait for the Somerset Patriots, who had 14 hits for a second straight night, 3 hits and a homer each for DJ Gladney and Thomas Frick. That'll wrap us up here on the Somerset Patriots post-game show presented by Flemington Department Store. For all of us with the Somerset Patriots, that includes Cam Silver at the Fox Sports New Jersey studios and my on-air partner Adam Beck, I'm Stephen Cusimano, saying so long, good night. We'll see you at 12:45 tomorrow afternoon as we wrap up this 6-game series and 9-game road trip. Our final score tonight from Delta Dental Stadium in Manchester was the Somerset Patriots 9 and the New Hampshire Fisher Cats 4.
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15: NBC News Radio, I'm Rob Martier. President Trump will host Israeli Prime Minister Benjamin Netanyahu at the White House next week as he weighs U.S. military options in Iran. Tuesday's meeting will mark the first face-to-face talks between the two since the Iran conflict began in late February. Netanyahu will also attend the funeral of Senator Lindsey Graham during his trip to Washington, D.C. Former State Senate President Troy Jackson is officially the Democratic nominee for the U.S. Senate in Maine. Lisa Carton reports.
16: Jackson overwhelmingly won the vote Saturday as hundreds of delegates gathered in Bangor to pick a replacement for Graham Plattner. Jackson will now go on to face Republican Senator Susan Collins in the November 3rd general election.
15: Wildfires raging in Europe are forcing tens of thousands to evacuate in France and Spain. Spain's interior ministry says three fires have merged near the capital of Madrid and around 60,000 people have been evacuated, with another 28,000 told to stay in their homes. In France, 60,000 were told to leave Bordeaux's suburbs after the entire Cap Ferret Peninsula was evacuated earlier in the week. SpaceX is celebrating the successful launch and landing of its massive Starship rocket. Lisa Taylor has more.
17: Starship Test Flight 13 blasted off from Starbase, Texas Friday evening. After deploying 20 Starlink satellites into orbit, the V3 rocket then successfully landed in the Indian Ocean.
18: Starship descending into the Indian Ocean, down to one. And we're in the water.
17: SpaceX is trying to get Starship ready for a crucial NASA test flight next year that could set the stage for the next moon landing. I'm Lisa Taylor.
15: A date has been set for Super Bowl 62 in Atlanta. The NFL announced the game will be played February 13, 2028 at Mercedes-Benz Stadium. Rob Martier, NBC News Radio.
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23: Zach, you and I, I'm Martin Weiss, Zach Harper, here at Fox Sports Radio. You and I remember when dial-up internet became like a part of your life.
24: Netscape Navigator.
23: Right.
24: Like, absolutely.
23: If you heard the noises of dial-up, you would instantly know what that meant.
24: That's right.
23: Right. You've got mail.
24: Yeah.
23: Hits you in a different way.
24: Mm-hmm.
23: All right? So we are the era that, like, all-star games were, like, well, the last era that all-star games were kind of still created for.
24: Yes.
23: Right?
24: Yes.
23: Where we are children of the ability to reach out and the ability to see all different types of players. But like, I vividly remember the Bud Selig All-Star game in baseball. We were all watching it, right? That's a big, why? Because when else am I going to see?
24: Right.
23: You insert the blank. Sunday Night Baseball, right? That was, you know, that was a bit. Watching the NFL, I watched the Saints. I grew up in New Orleans.
24: Mm-hmm.
23: I watched the Saints at 1 o'clock or noon Central.
24: Yeah.
23: Whatever. The Cowboys, likely, or 49ers, whoever Fox was putting on at 4.
24: Mm-hmm.
23: And then NFL primetime,
24: right,
23: with Chris Berman and Tom Jackson, where I saw the news of the league,
24: yeah,
23: right, the rest of the league,
24: yes.
23: And at that point in time, you know, I could actually foreseeably tune into the Pro Bowl,
24: yeah,
23: if for no other the Pro Bowl games, like the now that it's bastardized now because it's all they have now.
24: Yeah, like the targets.
23: They used to have like the punt, pass, and kick for like, right? Like you see like Jake Plummer down there in Hawaii.
24: Yeah.
23: It's like, what's this guy doing here?
24: Yeah.
23: Anyway, that's because the reach, right? We didn't have the reach that we have now. We didn't have our algorithms weren't like now. We're talking about offline. How our algorithms are just, I was just feeding me Barcelona soccer content.
24: Right. Yeah.
23: You know what I mean?
24: Yeah.
23: The WNBA having their all-star game in this way, and I get it. They have been a big-time punching bag for the way that they have kind of maneuvered around their league and all of this. But if there was ever a league that could have just had a old-school, traditional, 1985-style all-star game in order to get the visibility, make sure everybody knows who your players are,
24: right?
23: Make sure, like, no, these are our best and our brightest. I want your name across the front and the back of the jersey.
24: Right.
23: I want the team you play for on the front, you know, so I can associate that Caitlin Clark plays for the Fever and this person plays for the Valkyries and this person, the Mercury, and so on and so forth. It just feels like, and I get it, they want it to look like the, like, this looks very similar to the NBA product.
24: Sure.
23: And I just think that, I'm not killing them for it, but as I watch this as a consumer, I'm like, man, what a missed opportunity.
24: But also, it's the same product, right? You're saying, like, this, it looks so much like the NBA product. The same one we've been complaining about for eight years.
23: Right.
24: Exactly. Right? Like, that's, to me, the issue of, like, I'm with you. One, I love when an all-star game has their team uniforms. And I get it. It's hard to sell jerseys. But I don't know how many people are buying all-star jerseys. It can't be enough to where it's like, oh, let's have it look this certain way, right? And I think for the WNBA, granted, they do have mostly a different audience. Maybe this does appeal to their core audience. But at the same time, I always think about this, right? People, like basketball bloggers, basketball nerds, right? It would always be complaining about they're not really analyzing the game on Inside the NBA. They're not analyzing it. And it's like, that's not what this show is for, right? Because the diehards are going to tune in no matter what.
23: Yep.
24: This is about reaching a wider audience. That's kind of what, like, all-star games should be. One, it's a celebration of the league.
23: Yes.
24: And the WNBA, I do think, has a ton to celebrate.
23: Oh,
24: like, the ascension over the last, let's call it like 8 to 10 years, and especially obviously the mutation of it in the Caitlin Clark era so far, of just the attention it's getting, the money it's getting, all this, right? Like, I think that matters, and I think they have a lot to celebrate. At the same time, your diehard fans are going to tune into this no matter what.
23: Yeah.
24: Right? As much as I've been annoyed by the All-Star, I mean, this year I liked it. I was in the building. But I've been annoyed by the All-Star game in the NBA for years and years and years, just like most other basketball fans, of how, like, man, this is not a good product.
23: Right.
24: This is a celebration league. It doesn't seem like we're celebrating. That still, I was tuning in. Why? Because I'm a basketball nerd. I'm a diehard. I'm going to tune in. You do have to, like, find a competitive balance and a way to present it that does reach out to the casual person. That has to happen. Like, that is one of the things that I think the NBA has done a bad job with in recent years of marketing its product. Like, we had that conference finals of Wolves Thunder, and it wasn't a great conference finals.
23: No.
24: But going into it, the conversation was, ooh, I don't know how the league's going to market this. Oh, I don't know. You got Shai Gilgeous-Alexander versus Anthony Edwards. How hard is that to market?
23: If you can't market Anthony Edwards, then you got...
24: If you can't sell that, like, you're not a salesman.
23: And to the point, I can see where, oh, Shai Gilgeous-Alexander is not necessarily captivating, as like at the podium.
24: Sure.
23: But he's a two-time MVP of your league.
24: Yeah.
23: Like, that's got to be
24: That, like you have to be able to market.
23: He has to be in the rollout.
24: Yes.
23: Yeah,
24: absolutely.
23: He's got to be at the NBA up front,
24: yeah.
23: Right?
24: Like, he's like one of the three or four best players in the world right. on any given night.
23: Like, I don't
24: like,
23: care
24: the
23: if he
24: number
23: doesn't.
24: One. Like, if you can't sell that, like, you're just not good at this, right?
23: And I don't care. He could not speak English. Right. It wouldn't, seriously,
24: yeah.
23: sincerely.
24: Yeah.
23: Like, do you tell me how many times you've seen Shohei Ohtani speak English on television? Right?
24: Yeah.
23: The answer is nil.
24: It's not right? required.
23: And it is simply not a requirement.
24: Yeah. SGA right? could say nothing.
23: And I say that, yeah.
24: Like,
23: right. He could say nothing
24: matter.
23: At all. He could literally say nothing at all.
24: Game is loud as hell.
23: Exactly.
24: Like and that's the thing to me about the WNBA with this All-Star game. One, like, granted, I haven't been terribly locked in because we've been doing the show, but as I look up, I'm like, ooh, this doesn't look like a... In the little I've seen, like, it doesn't look like a good product. It looks a lot like those NBA All-Star games that we were complaining about. But just the look of it, you're right. Like, you're trying to build household names consistently. It would help if they were in their actual team jersey. Like, I just think that's a good thing for any All-Star game.
23: It's one of my biggest complaints about the NBA is that as an avid watcher, I cannot turn on... If I, you know, because I got the just flip the channels and it's every game.
24: Yeah,
23: you know,
24: yeah,
23: so I'm not
24: yeah.
23: really reading the guide, right? I'm just flipping through
24: right.
23: to see what's not on commercial,
24: exactly.
23: right? But I cannot, within one Mississippi, two Mississippi, accurately tell you definitively who's playing. Do you know what I'm saying? Like,
24: yeah.
23: I see a player.
24: Sure.
23: Like, what's that cut?
24: Yeah.
23: I see a player's face. Oh, okay. So it'll take it. But one Mississippi, two Mississippi,
24: yeah.
23: three. All right. This is my job. Do you know what I mean?
24: Right.
23: And it's not because I'm colorblind or whatever, but
24: right.
23: it's just why are the Warriors wearing black?
24: Right.
23: They're blue and yellow.
24: Right.
23: Right?
24: Yeah.
23: So why, you know, I expect.
24: Because you got to sell more jerseys.
23: But you
24: Martin.
23: See what I'm saying? Like,
24: sell
23: I expect,
24: more jerseys.
23: Oh, I thought they were the Spurs because
24: right.
23: the Spurs wear black. Oh, no. Actually, the Spurs are wearing pink today.
24: Yeah. They've got like a more of a fuchsia thing going
23: right.
24: on.
23: Right. And
24: yeah.
23: so, like, it's just something like I should be able to see who's playing.
24: Yeah.
23: And it's just. Exemplified to a higher degree
24: mm-hmm.
23: in this league, in the
24: yeah.
23: WNBA, where like you, the average, I would say the average NBA fan could list off probably five WNBA teams.
24: Mm-hmm.
23: Right?
24: Right.
23: And I think then that's not a knock. I think the average soccer fan in America could list off five, or let's just say the average is skewed, but prior to the World Cup,
24: yeah.
23: could name like five of the stars of this thing. Right,
24: right.
23: now, they're now household names
24: yeah.
23: in a different way. Obviously, World Cup is weeks. All-Star game is one day.
24: Right.
23: But partly because it was very easy to identify that guy plays for Norway. His name is Haaland.
24: Yeah.
23: That guy plays for England. His name is Bellingham. Those guys are cool.
24: Yeah.
23: Like, it was easy.
24: Right. And I think this is where, like, look, the NBA can be like, oh, our ratings were way up this year. The first, you know, higher than since, like, you know, 2002 or 2000 or whatever the year was, right? 98
23: right.
24: or whatever. And it's like, yeah, it's because you were on NBC.
23: Right.
24: You were over the air. Right? Like, and like, that matters, right? With the NBA's marketing, you know, mentioned the Thunder Wolves conference finals from a couple of years ago. Like, they're not good at marketing their league and their
23: no.
24: players like they once were. And if I'm the WNBA, I get it. It's very intertwined between the leagues. I don't know that I'm keeping whatever standards the NBA has had in marketing and presenting an All-Star game and all this stuff. I don't know that I would be like, yeah, we should just blindly follow that.
23: That's a great point. Because, and you know, one that I imagine could be a point of contention around... Was it Park? Was it? No, that's the NFL Park Avenue, but wherever the NBA
24: yeah.
23: offices are in New York, I could see that one being interesting because they have. If I were them, if I was the WNBA,
24: mm-hmm.
23: I'd be calling like the marketing director, like the somewhere for like the Los Angeles Chargers,
24: sure,
23: or something.
24: Like,
23: you know what I'm
24: yeah.
23: saying? Like somewhere along the lines
24: well, like
23: of
24: one
23: like
24: of those marketing, like Wieden Kennedy or something.
23: But
24: right?
23: Like, yeah, whoever's doing the.
24: Yeah.
23: But like I'm trying to steal share. In an environment.
24: Yeah.
23: But like, I don't want it. I see what the NBA has done.
24: Yeah.
23: They're not working. I picked the Chargers in my head because like on the field, whatever, wild
24: right.
23: card team, whatever. But like, of their social media is. Right, they have all these representations of them outside of what they're doing on the field.
24: Right.
23: They just have this great reputation, right? That's why I just kind of picked them. Wieden and Kennedy or whoever these other, you know, consulting firms and advertising firms that are working for them are the people that give them that reputation.
24: Right. Yeah.
23: But it's like, that's who I'm looking for.
24: Right.
23: I'm looking for that person's who's doing that person's business.
24: It was like when the Clippers were, you know, now Steve Ballmer owns a team. And the thing was like, well, they'll never get Los Angeles on their side. It's like, yeah, they shouldn't. Like, they should be going for a national audience.
23: Right.
24: You're not going to win Los Angeles. Win everybody else. That's it's thinking ahead in that way.
23: Just little stuff. Like, the Brooklyn Nets fan base is, quote unquote, fan base. The one that does exist. Oh. It's much bigger in Oklahoma than it is in Brooklyn.
24: Absolutely. Because they're all Knicks fans.
23: Let's kick it over to Steve DeSager for everything trending in the world of sports. Steve, I'm watching the MLS, man.
1: Yes?
23: I might as well be just scratching my neck and itching. What's going on here?
1: I do know that Cincinnati lost earlier this evening. FS1 has had some MLS. By the way, that was a reference to Nets Nation. No longer there's no such thing as Nets Nation. What was I? Oh, I did find this clip because I remember watching it live.
2: This is so special. Woman movie.
1: That was the beginning of a speech in English by Shohei Ohtani at the Dodgers World Series. Wow,
23: there you go. Just
1: at the stadium.
23: So there's been one. There's been one.
1: Literally the one. Meanwhile, it's halftime at the WNBA All-Star Game in Chicago. And any guess on how many three-point attempts in the first half? Do you have a number for me, either of you? First half three-point attempts.
24: I'll say 50 between the two teams.
23: I see Marina Mabry right here has had 10 by herself.
24: She's been hot,
23: in the first half. So I will go... Zach said 50. I'm going to go 63.
1: 71 in the first half. Marina Mabry with 23 points in the first half. Apparently, there is such a thing as a WNBA All-Star record for bench points by a first-timer. It is 25. She has 23 in the first half. As for Caitlin Clark,
23: first-time WNBA All-Star starters off. First-time NBA players off the bench on a Tuesday. When it's 32 degrees outside.
1: Caitlin Clark had, I believe, it was 11 of the first 13 points for her side, 14 points for her in the first half, which leads her team. And yes, they're divided up by Team Spoon leading Team Coop. 81-64 at the break. You can't speak enough about what you said, that can we not have the regular uniforms and know the identities of the teams as well as the players? WNBA is treating this game as if they are a finished product as a league. That could not be farther from the truth. Thank you for distancing, actually, sports fans from your product by how you've chosen to do the teams and the UTIs tonight. What are you thinking? Is anybody... I feel like this is a repeat from last year. Is anybody actually the commissioner of this league?
23: Right.
1: Just asking out loud. Bottom of the ninth inning, the Braves are tied at Baltimore 2-2. To the ninth inning at Minnesota, Twins 2-0 over the A's. The Athletics activated All-Star first baseman Nick Kurtz today. Twins All-Star pitcher Joe Ryan was scratched for his Sunday start, arm fatigue. The Brewers lead at home 8-2 over the Rockies in the top of the ninth. Houston ahead 4-0 at the White Sox in the bottom of the ninth. The game that's on Fox TV for most of the country, the Dodgers leading 4-1 at the Mets in the bottom of the eighth inning. Yoshinobu Yamamoto went the first six innings with five strikeouts. Pitcher Shohei Ohtani scrapped his scheduled bullpen session today due to his bad knee. Mets outfielder Juan Soto was placed on the IL with a grade 2 strained calf. Texas leads the Mariners 7-1 in the bottom of the eighth. Everything else final, including the Cubs winning at Pittsburgh, beating Paul Skeens 11-0. Yankees won at Philadelphia 3-1. Tampa Bay over Cleveland 3-0. And San Diego won at Miami 7-2. The Miami Marlins have lost 11 straight. Back to you.
23: 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Coming up next. Look, loyalty can be vastly overrated. 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Ooh. 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But they're not doing the best for each other anymore.
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5: Everybody, Fox Sports Radio, Aaron Torres alongside Arnie Spanier, who is in for Jason Martin. Next 2 weeks, right, Arnie? You're in next week as well?
6: Yeah, where is he? In Brazil or something like that, right?
5: He is in Brazil. I accidentally texted a group thread with me and Brandon and Jason when I meant to text you with the LeBron Philly news. He said he was at a literal Brazilian steakhouse when LeBron James officially announced his commitment, or whatever you call it, decision 4.0 to Philadelphia. So, hey, congrats to J-Mart. He was eating good at whatever time it was. By the way, I think they're the same time zone as us. So what was he doing at a Brazilian steakhouse at, like, I guess it would have been like 2 in the afternoon there.
6: Gosh, geez. I mean, just chow on down in the afternoon. But good for him, man, getting a little time off. That's what this is all about in the summertime, a little fill-in season. So people take
5: except for me, you know, you're getting fill-ins left and right. I don't know if I did
6: some. You were gone 2 weeks ago. I filled in for you.
5: That's what I mean. I haven't gotten any fill-ins, though.
6: Yeah.
5: I think I've been gone too much. I know. That's part of it. I was just gallivanting all over Connecticut last week. That, you know, the vacation of a lifetime, the ones that everybody's talking about. Real quick, so SEC Media Days wrap. We'll get back to LeBron. And next hour, Arnie, I do want to talk a little bit of NFL, Mahomes, that crazy Kyle Shanahan news. But real quick, what was your biggest takeaway from SEC Media Days this week and maybe big picture college football? It sounds like you are not an Arch Manning believer, because I'll tell you what, if you're not an Arch Manning believer, then that might be the biggest story, because Texas is favored to win the league.
6: I am an Arch Manning believer, just that some people didn't have him as the number one quarterback. Some people actually had him as the third or fourth best quarterback in football this year. I don't know if that's true. I think they're going to be right up there. Yeah, there is going to be a lot of pressure on them. There's going to be some interesting games right off the bat, but you know, I was interested if the SEC was going to break away from the NCAA and how that was going to affect things and how that was a possibly on the table. And then I was also checking out the schedule, you know, see if there was any interesting games right off the bat in the SEC. And there was a couple. I went Auburn, Baylor, I believe, was one of them. So I'm looking forward to that.
5: SEC opener. I know it's week 3, but SEC opener. LSU at Ole Miss. Lane Kiffin return to Ole Miss. You ready for that one?
6: Wow. No, I didn't see that one. I saw LSU Clemson, right?
5: Yes, that is week 1.
6: Yeah, that's going to be a good one, too. So I'm all in. We're only about, what, 4 weeks from the start of college football. So it's right around the corner. 4 more weekends and we're there to go. We're ready to roll.
5: Do you feel like, because it feels, you know, Ryan talked a lot about the Big Ten versus the SEC.
6: Yeah.
5: I think it's bigger than that, because you look at last year, Miami plays for a national championship. By the way, they beat 2 SEC teams on the way to the title game. They beat Texas A&M and Ole Miss. Notre Dame, I know people have a lot of

0: 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Coming up, I'm going to get back to the John Harbaugh overrated. I mean it, okay? I think he's had persistent late-game collapses. He's had a failure to capitalize on postseason opportunities. He's had elite rosters, and he's heavily scrutinized, but has benefited from one Super Bowl win that has been a long time ago, all right? And I'm going to get to all that, and I'm leading to why I think the Giants are going to win less than 7.5 games. But along those lines, we want to continue with a feature that will now have more relevance than it's had in a while, because it's upon us. It's time for Brandon's Fantasy Files.
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3: 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And we're getting closer to fantasy football season and football season in general with camp starting today, obviously, or yesterday, rather, depending on when you're listening to this. This is going to be an incredible year for fantasy football, but also possibly the toughest year yet. And here's why. We know that there's definitively two players at the top of the board that people are going to be considering. Bijan Robinson finished as RB2 last year. Jahmyr Gibbs finished as RB1 a few seasons ago. By far, easily the two best players in fantasy football, and especially at a position of need where if you don't have a really good running back, it's going to be hard for you to win your league. I've tried the wide receiver strategy so much where I've had three elite wide receivers and, you know, like someone, I guess, to the example of Tony Pollard as my RB1 or David Montgomery in previous years. And it just doesn't work out. At the end of the day, you need good running backs. In fact, I'd rather have three really good running backs and figure out the wide receivers later because you can play them on a week-to-week basis. There is much more depth, especially this season at the wide receiver position. And today I am here to give you, before your draft, the sleepers of the later rounds at both positions. Just the best value picks in general. At number one, I think the best value pick in all of fantasy football is Mike Evans of the San Francisco 49ers. To me, there's just no way if he stays healthy, he doesn't finish as a top 15 wide receiver. And his ADP is between 57 and 65 right now, depending on what platform you use, Yahoo, ESPN, Sleeper, whatever. Underdog, doesn't matter. He is going between 57 and 65. He is absolutely going to be the wide receiver one. And I like Ricky Pearsall a lot. And I think Ricky Pearsall and him can both have a big year if the 49ers offense remains healthy. But Mike Evans is the clear-cut guy there going into the season. He has a proven track record throughout his career. When healthy, I can see a Devontae Adams type of season from last year. Another guy I absolutely love later than people think is Parker Washington. Going in round 9, he averaged 20-plus fantasy points per game over the past three games, last three games rather, not past, of the season. And he was the go-to guy in the playoff game against the Bills. Trevor Lawrence targeted him most. He got the touchdown in that game. I think that's something to keep an eye on. I can't believe people are taking PTJ in round 7. I'm taking Parker Washington in round 9. I know Jacoby Myers is still there. I know Brian Thomas Jr. is still there. To me, it doesn't really matter. I'm still going to take him. I think he has extremely high upside. Another guy who I think is poised for a breakout season, and this is at the running back position late, by the way, is Blake Corum. Blake Corum's going 98th in fantasy drafts right now as his average draft position. Sometimes it's even later on ESPN. I was seeing him in 120. Granted, a lot more people have drafted on Sleeper, I think, so far than Yahoo or ESPN. But still, 98 on Sleeper right now. This is a guy who performed toward the end of last season incredibly effective. Better pure running back than Kyren Williams. Kyren Williams is obviously a better pass catcher, and he is going to probably be used in the red zone a lot. But I would stay away from Kyren Williams. That'll be coming up next week on my fades, he'll be on that list. I'm taking Blake Corum at his ADP of 98. I think it's going to be a committee backfield, but Corum is going to be very productive because the offense is going to have so many opportunities, just as he did toward the end of last season. And if we're going down that route of deep running back sleepers, Jonathan Brooks comes up. Now, I like Chuba Hubbard. I think Chuba Hubbard's going to play a lot. Don't get me wrong. Chuba Hubbard was effective very few times last season. He was one of the more ineffective running backs. Now, I know he was dealing with some injuries, playing through some injuries. Jonathan Brooks is coming off a serious injury, but I do believe, I know for a fact they love him in the building in Carolina, and I know for a fact he's going to be used at least 30% of the snaps. And I think as the season goes on, this could be a sleeper that turns into an RB1 late in the year, similar to RJ Harvey and Trevion Henderson last season. Now, obviously, Brooks doesn't have the pass catching prowess that those other two running backs have, but he's somebody that I'm absolutely keeping an eye on. And if we go back to the wide receiver position, because there's so many sleepers at this position in fantasy football, you go down the list, ADP. I like Romeo Doubs. I really do. At his ADP of 113, they gave him a lot of money over A.J. Brown at his ADP of 29. Now, we know A.J. Brown's going to have probably a better season, right? That's why he's going 29 and why Romeo Doubs is going 113. But if Drake May is what people think he is, both of those guys should have solid seasons. I'm willing to take a risk on a guy that I can put at the flex position sometimes in Romeo Doubs and know he's going to get open, get five or six catches a game for 50-something yards, maybe a touchdown here and there. I really like him a lot. I think he is one of the biggest sleepers. Jalen McMillan's another one for Tampa Bay. Jalen McMillan is incredible, guys. Like, he's the wide receiver, too, in my opinion, over Chris Godwin, behind Emeka Buka, who we all know is going to have a breakout year. But I truly believe that he is one of those guys that can take a leap and be productive as a bench piece. Now, again, I'm not saying, oh, you should play this guy or this guy's going to be good, but I am saying that he's going to have a big year. Again, you can find me at BSD Takes on X. You can find me at Brandon S. Deutsch on TikTok and Instagram, Brandon Deutsch on YouTube. It's getting closer, Bernie. Back to you, and talk to you next week.
0: All right, there you have it. Really solid reporting. 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Brandon really, really does his research, as you can tell. 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You'll find tonight's full show posted right here after we get off the air. Don't recall if Brandon's ever brought up Jackson Dart or Cam Scattable or any New York Giants. Well, I think the Giants are going to win less than 7.5 games this year. I'm not a big John Harbaugh fan. I've been teasing it for a while. I think he's overrated. I'm going to give you the reasons why and why the argument holds weight coming up. You listen to the Bernie Fratto Show on Fox Sports Radio. Keep it locked right here. 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
3: NBC News Radio, I'm Lisa Taylor. A manhunt is underway in Germany for the suspect accused of ramming a vehicle at a group of people at a gay pride celebration. One person is dead after Saturday's attack at Tiergarten Park in downtown Berlin, where a large crowd had gathered for the city's largest LGBTQ event. Police say a van plowed into the crowd, killing one person and injuring at least 16, including some with life-threatening injuries. Police say the van then crashed into a tree and was found empty. Early Sunday, police issued a wanted notice for the alleged suspect, who they say is well known to authorities and had been involved in local Islamic groups. Wildfires raging in Europe are forcing tens of thousands to evacuate in Spain and France. More from Liz Kreutz.
4: These relentless blazes, fueled by record heat and drought across much of Europe, in Spain's capital, Madrid. And in France, the prime minister tonight saying the fires have reached a scale the country has never seen before.
3: Spain's interior ministry says three fires have merged near the capital of Madrid and around 60,000 people have been evacuated. In France, 60,000 were told to leave Bordeaux suburbs after the entire Cap-Ferret Peninsula was evacuated earlier in the week. France's military has mobilized 1,500 personnel along with specialty equipment from other European countries, including Germany, Croatia, and Slovakia. California police say five people have been injured in a mass stabbing in Sacramento. Police responded to a call in historic Old Sacramento early Saturday and found three men who had been stabbed. Those men were sent to a local hospital for treatment. Two more men later showed up at a hospital with stab wounds from the same attack. Later Saturday, an 18-year-old man was arrested for the stabbings. Former Maine State Senate President Troy Jackson is now the state's Democratic nominee for U.S. Senate. Jackson overwhelmingly won the vote Saturday as hundreds of delegates gathered in Bangor to pick a replacement for Graham Plattner. Jackson will now go face-to-face with Republican Senator Susan Collins in the November 3rd general election. 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
13: 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But we found that many of them are not thinking about very basic financial protection.
11: 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The show begins right after this.
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19: If you're finding yourself thinking about work after hours or worrying about personal issues while you're at work, maybe you need to find a little balance in your life. And our next guest knows how to arrange your life's balancing act. She's Deidre Maloney, author of Bogus Balance, Your Journey to Real Work-Life Bliss. So where does this title, Bogus Balance, come from? What does that refer to?
12: Well, the reason I call it bogus balance is because our notion of work-life balance as a society is actually not attainable. And I think one of the first things we can do to find real balance and to find real happiness is to stop trying to have it all. So that's what we do is we think if we just get the right organizational system or set some great boundaries that we can have it all and we can do everything perfectly at our work, in our career, with our kids, in our home life. We can make soups from scratch and then make the book club or the golf game and do everything perfectly. And that's just not the case. We have a finite amount of time in the day and a finite amount of energy. So instead of trying to have it all, we need to find our all. And once we accept that, that's the first big step to actual balance.
19: So finding, I guess, the most important thing for you, is that what you mean?
12: It is what I mean. It actually came to me. I do a personal strategic plan every year. And I look at, over the last year, because I own my own company, what projects fed me most and interested me most, what didn't, what people and clients or friends were really healthy and functional and what weren't, what were the activities I loved the most and not. And then it comes down to making choices and saying, these are the things I really want to focus on, which means I'm going to let these other things go. That's not always easy. But when we don't try to do everything, then the things that we do choose to do, we do them well. And because we've chosen them, they're the things that really make us happy anyway.
19: But don't we all have that particular, let's say, Facebook friend who seems to be doing everything perfectly? They're making the chocolate chip cookies and they're keeping their kids happy and they're making all this money. And are you saying that maybe they're faking it and they're not really that successful?
12: Well, let me answer that question by making my own confession, which is that I certainly don't put all of my anxiety and all the real things going on in my life out on Facebook. I think one of the biggest mistakes we make is comparing our insides with other people's outsides and thinking that all these other people have it together. And I think we all know when we're out there on Facebook, we're really putting out our best self, the best of the best, which is fine. But the reality is we're all struggling. We're all getting stressed. We're all trying to figure out how to actually be happy and be successful and raise great kids and actually find time for ourselves. And when we actually validate that and know that's what we're trying to do and get real about it, that's when we can actually have the conversation about what am I going to do? What am I not going to do? And then taking the steps to actually have change, which is scary, but important.
19: So can you just walk us through some of the steps to this process that you talk about?
12: Sure. So we divide it into several categories in your life. And so we talk about your blissful career and your blissful marriage, your blissful children, your blissful others, the people you surround yourself with, your personal life, and then your blissful you. And it really takes self-assessing. That's why it's about finding your all. Your all is going to be different than everyone else's. So what in your career is most exciting and what isn't? What are you spend your time on that you want to and not? Same thing with your family life. What I did for this book, because I certainly don't have all the answers on happiness, is I did a lot of interviews and focus groups with a lot of people who are happy and content and seem to be living a pretty balanced life. They're grace under pressure. Their lives aren't perfect, but they're certainly happy. And so I give out a lot of their tips and a lot of their stories and then lots of exercises on what does feed me and what doesn't. And then walking through actual changes that you're going to make and how to walk through the fear and uncertainty that comes with that. It takes courage and it takes guts to be happy in a funny way. But once we decide we're going to do it, then we can make the choices to do it. We have more choices than we think we do. And that's what it comes down to.
19: We're talking on InfoTrack with Deirdre Maloney, author of Bogus Balance, Your Journey to Real Work-Life Bliss. Is there a point, a good point, at which to do this self-assessment? You know, a lot of people do these sort of things at the new year, but is there any other time that's particularly appropriate for this?
12: The time to do this is right now. Our lives are short. And I just said this to someone the other day. We were talking about his job, and he said, well, I don't hate it. And I said, you know what? Life's too short simply to have a job you don't hate. And so I do mine in December just because, and oftentimes actually in June too, twice a year, just because that's regulated for me. But anytime I'm feeling imbalanced or unhappy or really struggling on, you know what, I think I need to make some changes. I don't exactly know what they are, but I want to give myself some direction and I want that to be intentional. That's the time to do it. Set aside a day and do some reflection. Look at your values. What matters most to you? That should guide all of your decisions, because we think we can't make changes. We tell ourselves these bogus stories. We say we have to work until our kids are ready to go to school at the same job and feel stuck. No, we don't. That's a thing we can tell ourselves, but we can make other choices. They're not always easy, but we can. And we should start today. Life's too short not to be happy. It's that simple.
19: It seems like if you, you know, follow the media and the news, there are many things that could make you feel unhappy. What's your advice on all of that?
12: It's funny. I also have a blog, and I just posted one called The House of Cards Effect. The House of Cards, which I love the show, but every time I watch it, I feel kind of melancholy and morose the rest of the day. And my advice is pay attention to what shows, what media, what people give you energy, and what shows, what media, what people take away your energy. Who do you allow yourself to gossip with? Who do you allow yourself to commiserate with more than you need to? Pay attention to those factors and then start to cut some of them out. So if you want to be on top of the news, for me, I have one internet program I read and I watch 6 minutes at the top of one of the newscasts and I'm done. And I know that when I start to watch the rest of it and I start to feel negative, it's time for me to take the action of shutting that off. So people even on Facebook, I hide people on Facebook all the time who rant in ways that are frustrating to me. I can take that power, and I recommend that everybody do that.
19: Some people feel that their ultimate goal is to make a lot of money and have a lot of possessions, and yet it seems like the really wealthy people aren't necessarily happy. What's your take on that?
12: I think that's absolutely true. I think a lot of times we go for that big title and that big salary because we think we should. I, for one, am from a generation where my father was in the same job, in the same position, just moving up and up and up the ladder for his life because that's what he felt was important. So that was what I was taught. If you like your job or not, it doesn't matter. You need to get the better title and the better salary because that defines you. What I argue is we need to know that no matter what job we're doing, whether or not we're working at all or we're trying to find a job or trying to figure out what really delights us, we're worthy. We don't need a title to back us on that. I think in society, there's this idea that better title, better money, better person. We gotta get over that. And society, frankly, is not going to get over that. So we need to do that ourselves and surround ourselves with people who will help us do that and know that we're worthy no matter what we're in. As long as we have a life that makes us happy, where we feel like we're doing what we want to do and we're prioritizing and really focusing on that, that's where the gold is and that's where the value in your life comes from.
19: And how about health and wellness? Sometimes these things seem out of our control. For example, if we get some disease or have some other health issue, how do you deal with that sort of thing?
12: Certainly, no life is perfect, and I know that. And some people have financial obligations that are very, very difficult or health situations that are very difficult. Part of it is when those things happen is how we choose to handle it, how we choose to surround ourselves with people who are going to support us and why we make the choices we make. When my dad was diagnosed with stage 4 melanoma cancer, he chose to go on with his life and be healthy and be as positive as he could and live every day as much as he could. And that actually helped him prolong another 10 years with stage 4 melanoma. Now, part of that was luck, no doubt. But when you don't feed your body with toxins and negative energy and this kind of everything's going to be terrible tomorrow, and you make choices about who you surround yourself with and the activities you take part in, you're going to get better energy to live every part of your day to your best while you're having to deal with difficult stuff, because difficult stuff will come up. But we have choices about what we do with that and how we deal with it and the people we surround ourselves with while we're dealing with it. So figuring out what matters most to us and prioritizing and focusing on those things with everything we have, knowing we have more choices than we think we do. And surrounding ourselves with people who will help us get there in a positive way, huge steps you can take.
19: Well, the book is Bogus Balance, Your Journey to Real Work-Life Bliss. Deidre Maloney is the author, and you can check her website at makemomentum.com. 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
12: Thank you so much for having me.
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23: Thank you, Chris. We're talking with Doug Whiteman, insurance analyst at Bankrate.com, and they recently conducted a study of American parents to see who has life insurance and who does not, with some eye-opening results. Doug, welcome to InfoTrack.
24: Yeah, thank you very much.
23: So let's start with what seems like a basic question. Who do you believe should have life insurance?
24: Well, we believe that life insurance is really a good idea for many people, particularly those with loved ones, children at home, a spouse. Those are very good examples. And we think that the results of our survey were rather unsettling, particularly with regard to parents. When parents think about protecting their children, they may think about crib monitors, maybe the right car seats, safe schools. But we found that many of them are not thinking about very basic financial protection. The question, what would happen to my kids if something ever happened to me? We found that parents, many of them either have no life insurance or they don't have enough life insurance coverage.
23: Yes, tell us the results. How many American parents actually did have life insurance in your survey?
24: 37% of parents told us that they have no life insurance whatsoever. And that means that if something were to happen to them, they don't have a policy that would offer the family financial protection, even pay their own burial costs. And meanwhile, about a third of parents who do have life insurance told us that they have $100,000 in coverage or less. Now, that would not be enough. That would not be adequate to take care of the bills, protect the home, pay off the mortgage, and look down the road toward the kids' college education. Using census data and our findings, we calculate this means 20 million households with children either have no coverage or inadequate life insurance coverage.
23: Did you find that higher income people or perhaps higher educated people tend to do better on having insurance than lower income people?
24: Well, we were surprised that even among insured people, one in four who have annual household income of $75,000 or more have under $100,000 in life insurance coverage. What you want life insurance for is to protect your income, to replace your income if, for whatever reason, at some point you weren't around anymore. And if you're making $75,000 a year or more, $100,000 in coverage is not going to go very far in replacing your income.
23: Now, in your survey, did it, I'm not sure if you drilled down this deeply, but did it mean that both parents have life insurance, or is it just one in some cases? Because I think a lot of people traditionally think, well, we'll insure the highest earner, which in most cases probably is the dad, and then the wife, the mom, is not insured.
24: We did not ask about that. We also didn't ask whether people have life insurance policies they purchased themselves or if they have coverage through an employer. It is important to note that often those employer plans do not go very far. They might provide 1 year of salary, maybe two for the survivors, and that really is not going to go very far in protecting the rest of the family, offering financial protection.
23: Let's talk for a moment about maybe some general advice for people who are currently uninsured, but they know they need it. First, how do you determine how much life insurance you need?
24: Well, of course, that's a very big question. If we say that $100,000 isn't enough life insurance, then how much life insurance should I buy? There are various rules of thumb that are floating around out there. A very common one is that you want to have 7 to 10 times your income. That means if you make $50,000 a year, you'd want at least $350,000 in life insurance coverage. But I'm not sure if I subscribe to any of these rules of thumb, because ultimately this is a personal decision that would have to be based on your own situation, your family's situation. You'd have to evaluate a range of factors such as your debts, including any mortgage, potential college costs for your children, if you have children, and your likely burial expenses. And remember, one of the major funeral trade groups calculates that the average funeral nowadays costs more than $8,000. So you certainly want that to be part of the life insurance equation, too. Bankrate, I should point out, has a great life insurance calculator at bankrate.com to help you come up with the right amount of life insurance for your family.
23: Our guest on InfoTrack is Doug Whiteman, insurance analyst at Bankrate.com. They recently conducted a survey of American parents to see who has life insurance, who does not, and Doug is here to explain the importance of the entire issue. Doug, there are a number of varieties of life insurance policies that are offered. Some have investment vehicles attached. How do you choose which kind makes sense? Term insurance certainly is the most simple.
24: That's right. Term life insurance can be relatively cheap, and it is relatively simple also. It doesn't get into a lot of these fancy add-ons that you talk about with cash value that is kind of a savings vehicle on the side. And it is important to point out, as I said, that term life insurance can be very affordable. I think this is a misconception that many people have, that life insurance is really out of the question, that it's something that they can't afford. Previous surveys have found that people generally overestimate what life insurance costs. 45% had the wrong idea in a survey done by our sister site, insurancequotes.com, in 2012. One of the life insurance trade groups, the Independent Insurance Agents and Brokers of America, says that for a 35-year-old man or woman who doesn't smoke, the average cost of a $500,000 20-year term life insurance policy, that means it would provide $500,000 in coverage over the course of 20 years, that would cost about $35 a month. And those premiums would stay level. And we think that's very affordable. For a 50-year-old who doesn't smoke, a man would pay about $111 a month. A woman would pay $87 a month for a 20-year level term life insurance policy, paying out $500,000. So the costs do go up as you grow older. This is something that you would want to consider in particular when you're at a younger age.
23: I've heard claims in life insurance commercials and so forth that life insurance costs less now than it ever has. Is that true?
24: I don't know the answer to that question, but we certainly think that life insurance is affordable. A survey that was done by our sister site, Insurance Quotes, found that 68% of people with life insurance said they were paying under $100 per month. And that includes nearly half who said they were paying less than $50 a month. So this would be one of, I would think, one of your smaller monthly expenses. And yet it does provide a very important payoff, and in many cases a very large payoff that would provide a good deal of financial protection for your family members if something were to happen to you.
23: Doug, do you have any other final tips as far as just shopping around for life insurance for those who are uninsured now?
24: Well, we say that when you're shopping around for any kind of insurance, it's very important to compare rates, to gather quotes from at least three different insurance companies and compare the rates, because you can find a big difference in the prices that they are charging, sometimes by double-digit percentages. So this is so important why you need to gather quotes from more than one company, write them down, just compare them side by side.
23: Doug Whiteman, insurance analyst at bankrate.com. Doug, thank you very much for joining us on InfoTrack.
24: I've enjoyed talking with you. Thank you.
23: And for InfoTrack, I'm Roy Mackey.
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2: Many job experts say it's never too late to change careers. But a recent study found some pitfalls you should know about before you take the leap. Here's InfoTrack's Taryn McCall. Taryn?
3: Thanks, Chris. Richard Johnson is senior fellow at the Urban Institute and co-author of the study, which looked at people who made a career change after age 50. Let's talk about the results of your study. While you found some pluses, the biggest headline about your research is the downside of changing careers. Tell us what you found.
4: The big downside is that almost everyone who changes careers at older ages ends up earning less on the new career than the old career. So on average, people are earning about one-third less after they change careers than they did before they made the transition.
3: What were some of the positive benefits?
4: By dint of changing careers and by earning less money, they're taking on less responsibility. They're really downshifting by and large. So what we see is that people say that they have less stress on the new job than the old job. They say that they have fewer management responsibilities. And perhaps most importantly, they say that they enjoy their new job more than their old job. So for example, 95% of people who moved into a new occupation after they, quote, retired, unquote, from their old job, 95% of them said they enjoyed their new job.
3: One of the downsides I might envision is somebody making less money as they're in middle age and entering their retirement years. They might need more money for medical or retirement savings that they're just not getting from a newer job that's not paying as much. So would this not create a more stressful situation?
4: The stress measures are really about on-the-job stress, and they don't relate to the kind of stress you might face in your personal life. And I think it is true, and one of the disturbing findings was that a large number of these transitions, these recareering episodes, were involuntary. It happens frequently when people are laid off, when people have to leave their job because of health reasons. So we estimate that at least a third of these movements into a new career were not completely voluntary on the part of the career changers.
3: But generally, they were happier after the change?
4: That's right. Even if they were laid off from their old job and they had to, you know, presumably find a job under a stressful situation, they, you know, needed to continue working, even those people enjoyed their new job much more than they enjoyed their old job. So the fact that the jobs are less stressful, that they involve more flexible arrangements than the old jobs, and that's something that people at older ages really say they value. You know, they want to keep working, but they want to keep working on their own terms. And that means, you know, they want to some extent, be able to set their own hours. They maybe don't want that 9-to-5 grind. And they're often willing to accept a little less money. I mean, it is the case that at older ages, some expenses increase, like healthcare costs, but others go down. You don't have to save for college tuition necessarily if your children are already through college. Your house may be paid off. So all of those things allow some people, at least, to accept a lower paying job and to have a better quality of life.
3: What kind of advice would you offer someone who's around age 50 now if they're considering a career change or having to consider a career change?
4: Probably the biggest piece of advice I would give people is, first, career change is very common. So more than a quarter of people change careers after age 50. And so if you're going to have to change jobs, think broadly about pursuing your dream. Don't feel boxed in by what you've done in the past. Just because you've always been in a certain career for 30 years, let's say, don't think, well, the rest of my life I'm going to stay in the same career. Think really broadly about what you want to do and then try to pursue that passion. And I think also, you know, one of the advantages that older people have over younger people is that they have all this experience and that they've developed these contacts over their long working lives. And be sure to plug into those contacts. And don't be afraid to ask people, colleagues, any kind of contact that you're looking for a job, and perhaps they can help.
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4: Sure. 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
3: 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That's good advice for a lot of people.
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3: I'm Taryn McCall for InfoTrack.
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10: 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Here's what's happening on this week's show.
19: Trying to find a job in today's economy? Or are you a boss looking for a great hire? We'll talk to a top headhunter. What he says may surprise you.
5: It's epic because this has probably been the single greatest talent glut that America's ever faced. There's lots of good pickings out there at discounted prices, and employers aren't hiring them. Something is broken.
19: Then, should how we measure your child's IQ be scrapped? An educator says we need to move to customized testing, and our kids are being held back by the current education system.
6: We're comparing people to each other along a single standardized metric. What I want to call is for a shift from that whole way of thinking about intelligence to a very personal level.
19: Those two stories, and much more, are heading your way on this week's edition of InfoTrack. Our show will begin right after this.
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19: If you've ever had to look for a job or you've ever hired someone to do a job, you know the employment system doesn't always work as it should. In fact, our next guest says America's employment system is broken. Headhunter Nick Corcadillos is host of AskTheHeadHunter.com and author of the new PDF book series, Fearless Job Hunting. Nick, you say that the current system for recruiting and hiring is a disaster of epic proportions. Why do you say that?
5: Well, Chris, it's really pretty simple. If you look at the numbers, which I think people don't really do, there are currently around 12 million unemployed people in the United States, but there are about 26 million who are looking for jobs actively because they're underemployed. Then you consider how many vacant jobs there are in the United States. Right now, the figure is somewhere around 3.5 million. So we have a ratio of about 7-1. In other words, employers have a 7-1 advantage in this market because there's 7 times as many people looking for jobs as there are jobs open. Then when you take a look at what HR managers call this ratio, they refer to it as a talent shortage. There's 7 people for every available job. Even if you were to consider that maybe we have some deadbeat workers out there and uneducated, incapable people who aren't motivated to work, and I don't mean that as a put down, but even if you make that worst case assumption, we still have a tremendous number of people who are ready and able to ride a fast learning curve to be able to do most of the jobs that are open in America. There are very few rocket science jobs. There are very few jobs that are so tough that there are not existing folks out there on the street. It's epic because this has probably been the single greatest talent glut that America's ever faced. There's lots of good pickings out there at discounted prices, and employers aren't hiring them. Something is broken.
19: So you're saying people are not hiring even though there are qualified people out there?
5: Absolutely. That's absolutely true. There are lots of talented folks out there who will tell you that they will go on 6 or 7 interviews with one company and they don't get an answer back. And you have to ask yourself, what are these companies doing talking to people so many times, incapable of even making a rejection?
19: Well, it seems like there's so many new ways to get a job with the internet and with digital documents, and it's so easy to connect with people these days. Wouldn't that tend to facilitate this process?
5: Well, in fact, that's a fallacy. All the technology is really doing, and by the way, I'm all for using the technology. The problem is the technology gives us the impression that we're connecting people to jobs, and in fact, we're not. What winds up happening is companies are being convinced that the more keywords they can put into a job description, the more perfect candidate they will be able to find. In fact, what's happening is they're over-defining these positions to the point where no one fits. Peter Capelli, who's a researcher down at Wharton Business School at University of Pennsylvania in Philadelphia, recently surveyed 15 to 20 years worth of data going backwards. And what he's found is there is no difference, really, in the education level of American workers. There really is no difference in the number of available workers for these kinds of jobs, and there's no real difference in the amount of skills that are available nowadays in terms of the right kinds of skills. And yet companies are using these systems, and they're over-requesting, and they're finding that all the keywords they want aren't out there. And yet they're not spending money to train people, to onboard them properly, to give them a proper learning curve. What they're really doing is trying to acquire talent at lower than market prices for jobs that they can't define accurately. And these online database systems just exacerbate the problem. They're really not helping.
19: We're talking on InfoTrack with headhunter Nick Corcadillos, who is with AskTheHeadHunter.com, talking about the employment system in America. Nick, you mentioned employers making some stupid hiring mistakes. I wonder if you could just share a few of those with us.
5: Well, what they'll do, for example, is they will post a position and they will invite everyone and their brother to apply for the job. Then they will complain they just received 10,000 resumes for one position and they can't possibly screen through all of them on any kind of personal level and really understand who the candidates are. So they have to use automated systems to do it. the automated systems don't do a very good job. They wind up rejecting good candidates because they're just comparing keywords to keywords. So that's a huge mistake, because some of the best people are slipping through the cracks and no one even knows it. That's a serious problem. Second, a company will send its personnel, I affectionately refer to them as personnel jockeys. These are people who are relative greenhorns who don't really know what they're doing. They're being sent out to evaluate and do the first cut on engineers, scientists, highly technical people, and they get to decide who gets passed on to the hiring manager. What companies should be doing is having their hiring managers doing the pre-selection and the first cuts in order to make sure that they're getting the best ones who are coming in the door.
19: Nick, what hints would you have for someone who is looking for work in terms of their resume? Are there any tricks of the trade that you might be able to suggest?
5: Well, the problem is everyone focuses on tricks, Chris. The reality is a resume is probably the single worst tool that you could use to go get a job. Because if you stop and consider, once you take that dumb piece of paper, and I mean dumb in the sense that it really cannot communicate, all it has is fixed words on it. A manager or an employer looks at it and has some problem with it. It can't respond. It can't defend you. So you get tossed out of the mix. Throw your resume out and instead focus on picking out a small handful of companies and doing it the old-fashioned way. Triangulate. Find people who work for the company, vendors of the company, customers of the company, their lawyers, their consultants, people who do business with them. Go talk to those people and say, hey, you know what? I'm thinking about doing business with this particular company. Could you give me a little insight on what the business is like? Step by step, by talking shop with insiders, you will get the referrals you need to become one of those people who gets a job from an inside contact, which is where most jobs come from anyway.
19: In terms of the resume, though, you still do need a resume, would you say?
5: You should have a resume to be provided to the employer only after you made that first substantial contact, because they need to fill in the blanks about your background. But if you're using it as a marketing tool, you're wasting your time, because consider there are 27 million competitors out there doing the exact same thing. Which resume is a company going to look at first? Employers hire people they know or people who are known to people that they trust. That's where the referral system comes through. Between 40 and 70% of jobs are found and filled through personal contacts. And yet companies don't spend much money at all exploiting that system to get more of their people that way. So it's really up to the job hunter to say, hey, you know what? Time out. MonsterCom filled 1.3% of jobs last year. 1.3%. And yet we spent $1.3 billion on it. The system that really delivers hires and delivers jobs is personal contacts. That's where people need to be investing their time and money.
19: Nick, what would you say to someone who's listening who has been looking for work for some time and they're maybe feeling frustrated and they're feeling they want to give up because it seems like they're just not getting hired? Do you have any advice for those people?
5: Yes, Chris, what I would tell them is don't feel disheartened because the system is broken. It's not your fault. What you should do is sit back and ask yourself, what three or four companies would you love to work for? Life is short. Pick out the companies that you would really love to work for and then sit back and do your homework. Now, just as an example on how much homework I'm talking about, a company will pay a headhunter like me $25,000 to $30,000 to fill a $100,000 job. So I say to the job hunter, are you devoting $20,000 to $30,000 worth of your time to getting a job at the company you want to work in? The answer is probably no, because the system, this employment system, makes it so easy to apply to hundreds of jobs at once. People don't spend much time at all. And yet, the amount of work you do to get the job you want should be about equivalent to the work that you do when you have the job. And it takes the same kinds of skills. You want to do research on the company. You want to figure out what problems and challenges they face. You want to be able to present a reasonable and defensible plan that describes how you'll do the work. Day one, week one, month one, for 3 months, 6 months, a year. And yet these questions are usually not asked in interviews, and candidates don't offer the information because they're too busy answering why manhole covers are round. So my advice to people is, pick the companies you want to work for, make the contacts that you need. This is not easy. This takes time, but it pays off. Figure out what problems and challenges they face, and be ready to show them how, if they hire you, you're going to drop more profitability to their bottom line. If you can't explain that, you really have no business in the interview.
19: Headhunter Nick Korkadilos, host of AskTheHeadHunter.com, author of the new PDF book series, Fearless Job Hunting. Overcome the daunting obstacles that stop other job hunters dead in their tracks. And you can get his weekly newsletter at his website, AskTheHeadHunter.com. Nick, thanks so much for joining us today on InfoTrack.
5: It's been a pleasure, Chris. Thank you for having me.
19: Next, are the tests your kids take in school basically meaningless? An educator speaks out.
2: coming up.
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0: 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Once again, here's Chris Whitting.
1: In the familiar way your kids are educated, they're grouped together in grades. But is this the best choice? InfoTrack's Roy Mackey is here with a story. Roy?
2: Thanks, Chris. We're talking with Scott Barry Kaufman, an adjunct assistant professor of psychology at New York University and the author of a book called Ungifted, Intelligence Redefined, The Truth About Talent, Practice, Creativity, and the Many Paths to Greatness. Scott, welcome to InfoTrack.
3: Thank you. It's great to be here.
2: So basically, the premise of your book is that the conventional wisdom of predicting or measuring intellectual ability may not be so wise after all.
3: That's the general idea, yeah. We tend to think of we're measuring intellectual, quote, potential by these tests, and that's what I want to challenge.
2: And you have a personal story that pretty much illustrates this, doesn't it?
3: It does illustrate it, but I want to make clear I didn't base my entire theory just on my own personal experience. Mm-hmm. But I did, from the first-person view, get a chance to really experience the potential negative impact of negative expectations. When I was very young, I was labeled with a learning disability, an auditory disability called central auditory processing disorder. And I just remember being treated and feeling as though I was extremely ungifted for most of my early childhood experience with teachers, and treated me with low expectations, and they wouldn't let me take more challenging courses. And this learning disability also made it difficult for me to show my intelligence on an IQ test, which was the predominant marker of whether or not you are capable of more intellectual challenges. So lots of these early experiences really made me question whether or not we're really getting the best out of everyone.
2: Can you just talk for a moment about IQ tests and standardized tests in general? They're certainly used a lot these days.
3: Oh, they still are. You know, I don't think that much has changed in 100 years in terms of our conceptualization and measurement of giftedness. Even today, a lot of educational psychologists use what's called a global IQ score. So on an IQ test, there's actually lots of different skills that are measured. And you could go in and look at a person's patterns of strengths and weaknesses. So some people might be really good at verbal reasoning, like, you know, reading books and comprehending books, but not as good as spatial mental rotation, or vice versa. And there's also lots of skills measured, but even today, lots of educators still rely on this summary, this idea of this global intellectual capacity, which is just the average of all of these different cognitive abilities. And this global score is still used in a very rigid way in lots of school districts to separate the gifted from the ungifted.
2: Our guest on InfoTrack is Scott Barry Kaufman, the author of a book called Ungifted, Intelligence Redefined. And we're talking about ways that the education system measures intelligence and intelligence potential. Scott, what kinds of things are you proposing? I know we just discussed IQ tests, but what would you use in lieu of that, and maybe some other changes that you write about?
3: I really want to make this call for this shift in our understanding of intelligence from this level in which we're comparing people to each other along a single standardized metric. So we're saying you're intelligent to the extent to which you have this kind of mind, or you're gifted to the extent to which this is kind of mind, and putting certain kinds of minds above other kinds of minds as the gifted minds. What I want to call is for a shift from that whole way of thinking about intelligence to a very personal level where we take into account a person's individual dreams and passions. Like, what are their goals? What is actually required to get them to their goals? The high IQ score is not relevant equally in all domains in life. So we take into account the individual's personal goals, their current state of development. So even the kinds of skills or mission IQ tests change over the years. So we need to take that into account, and that these things can change. So these goals, developmental nature, once we take all these things into account, I think we could design an educational paradigm. And there are lots of progressive schools in the United States that are trying to go more in this direction, or allow people to demonstrate to us what they're capable of at any current moment in time, and they're ready for engaging in something at any current moment in time, and let them show that to us in their

0: encouragement, offer support, take the child's dream seriously. I don't think we can assume that its educators are going to be taking the children's dream seriously, but I think the parent is in a position to do that and really set them on a trajectory, instill the kind of growth mindset that'll really help them throughout the rest of their lives.
1: Scott Barry Kaufman, an adjunct assistant professor of psychology at New York University and the author of the book Ungifted, Intelligence Redefined. 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
0: I do, yeah. 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

0: When you think of growing up in childhood, you probably think of kids at play, perhaps at the swing or outside enjoying the fresh air and sunshine. But the facts today are very different. Kids are spending a lot more time indoors playing video games, being on the internet, and perhaps being out of touch with the environment. Joining us on InfoTrack to talk about this trend is Gary Brienzo, who's the communications manager for the National Arbor Day Foundation. You have some research at hand that shows that kids are spending a lot more time indoors and really not getting to spend time with the environment or really with family as much as they used to.
1: Oh, you're exactly right, Chris. You know, the information has come from a big variety of sources recently. The data is just simply there that kids are spending more time indoors. Even kids who are involved in organized athletics, often when their organized time is done, they scoot back in and get onto the electronic media. It's a trend, obviously, that many of us are interested and concerned about.
0: Being outdoors, there are some risk factors, I suppose. There's West Nile in a lot of parts of the country. There's possible sun damage to your skin. There are all these things we hear about in the media. But really, there are tremendous benefits from being outside for kids, too.
1: Well, you're exactly right, Chris. Kids who have positive outdoor natural world experiences can be measured. Increased observational skills, increased creativity, heightened concentration, even improved fine motor skills just from the contact and the sort of interaction and the things that many of us a generation ago took for granted being outdoors.
0: If kids don't spend time outside, they perhaps won't appreciate it. They won't be so interested in how the environment is doing or in planting trees, for that matter, which is obviously something the Arbor Day Foundation's very interested in.
1: Right. It's hard to appreciate the things we don't really know and haven't been exposed to, especially at these critical early ages of preschool to elementary.
0: Now, Gary, the Arbor Day Foundation, they have this Kids Explore Club program. Could you tell us about that?
1: Sure. The Kids Explore is a fun, interactive, educational program for kids aged preschool to elementary. Part of its premise is that the kids who join this get some material, interactive, fun story with characters they can relate to. And along with these stories, there are activities like going out and you read how the kids in the story will maybe measure the age of a tree by measuring a string around its diameter and getting some idea of its size and comparing that to other data. And kids can actually go out with an adult and do these sorts of things, or they can look for patterns in nature. And the other good thing about this is these activities are designed, especially for kids this age, to be done with an adult, a parent or a grandparent. So it's designed to get kids closer to nature, closer to their families, and

0: have a fun experience as they learn and develop these skills.
1: A listener may be thinking, well, taking my kid out into nature, I have to go out into a forest preserve or the national park. But really, you just go out in your backyard or to a park down the street, and you can certainly do a lot of these things too.
0: That's exactly right, Chris. A backyard is a perfect site for some of these. A stroll around the block is just fine. If you're lucky enough to live close enough within walking distance of a city park, ideal place to do lots of this.
1: Now, if you do live in the city, it might not be so easy to plant a tree on your own, but I guess you could sort of adopt a tree nearby or kind of watch over one.
0: You sure could. We have folks who will do this, and it's often, of course, advisable to talk to somebody at your park service to make sure what's the best way to help them. But many communities really appreciate the volunteer help. A person can help with a park cleanup, adopt a tree, that sort of thing. Again, probably best to visit with the authorities there. But tree planting is a wonderful thing, and if we're lucky enough to have enough of a backyard to do that, that's a great experience for kids and families. An apartment dweller could very easily go out and do Kids Explore, just stroll around the block and interact with their child and learn something about the experience.
1: If I'm a parent listening to this and I want to do something to get my kid a little more involved with nature and perhaps participate in your program, what would you suggest I do?
0: We have a website with lots of free information for people on anything to how to plant and select your tree to kids offerings. So arborday.org. And if you specifically want to learn about our Kids Explore program, it's arborday.org/explore.
1: 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We appreciate it. Gary Brienzo, Communications Manager with the National Arbor Day Foundation. 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
0: Oh, thanks for having me, Chris.
1: 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Our executive producer is Randy Meyer. Our engineer is Robert Sarp. Our announcer is Charlie Van Dyke. And I'm Chris Whitten. 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
2: NBC News Radio, I'm Lisa Taylor. A federal appeals court has ruled President Trump cannot implement his executive order tightening mail-in voting regulations. The First Circuit Court of Appeals on Saturday rejected his administration's request to lift a lower court injunction secured last month by several Democrat-led states. The Department of Justice argued that any lawsuit challenging the order was premature as no agencies had finalized actions or policies. Saturday, the appeals court rejected that argument. Firefighters in Oregon are fighting dry, gusty winds in an effort to battle dozens of wildfires. Jim Forbes has the latest.
3: A red flag warning continued across the state on Saturday as crews continued battling about 50 wildfires in central and eastern Oregon, including about 19 new fires that were reported on Friday. Officials warn there may be more wildfires this weekend because vegetation struck by lightning can smolder for several days without showing smoke.
2: A fourth firefighter has died due to a wildfire near the Colorado-Utah border. Nathan Matthews of Nebraska died Friday from injuries he suffered while responding to the Knowles fire late last month. The Department of the Interior said Nate was one of five firefighters engaged in initial attack operations on the Knowles fire. Three other firefighters had died at the scene. Florida is scheduled to execute two inmates in one day. Former police officer James Duckett had his March execution date stayed due to an inconclusive DNA test. Duckett was convicted for a 1988 rape and murder of an 11-year-old girl. He's now scheduled to be put to death on Tuesday, the same day that Dominic Anthony Ochocone is set to die for the 1986 murder of his ex-girlfriend's parents. If both executions go forward, it would be the first time in the modern era of the death penalty that Florida has carried out two executions in one day. It will also make Ochocone the oldest person executed in Florida's modern history. 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
8: 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And if you have questions, call us. We're going to dip into the mailbag here a little bit later in the program and read some of those on the air today. We're going to start, though, Peter, with the cost of the life you want. And we know this. Many times, retirement planning stops at the balance you may have in your account. That number is going to be different for everybody. I saw this the other day, Peter, that the new number Americans think they have to save is $1.46 million. And we talked about this last week. I don't know where they came up with that number. That number might be your number, but it might not be your number. The real question really isn't how much you've saved. It's whether your money, whatever that number is, can actually pay for the life you want. And Peter, let's start with that big picture. Why is spending, not saving, the real story in retirement?
9: Yeah, of course. I mean, it's nice to have a big balance, right? But if it depends upon what big balance really means to you. But if it doesn't cover enough bills, if it doesn't cover your expenses and your lifestyle, then we have to really try to figure out, okay, what makes sense in your situation versus everybody else's. So it's nice to hear these things and see these things and read these articles, but it's so important to understand that this is just, you know, a very general overview. It is nowhere close where it's going to be extremely accurate for the average person. And I kid you not, we do hundreds and hundreds and hundreds of these a year when it comes to income planning scenarios, and we stress test them all, and they're all very different from each other. So we have to just understand a couple of things here. One, we really have to understand your lifestyle, all right? The things that you want to do. For some people, it's just laying back and not really doing much and reading a couple of books every week. And for others, it's about traveling, and that's where you're going to be spending an enormous amount of money. Now, we also have to keep in mind, we have no idea what inflation is going to look like in the future, but inflation is real. And also, we hope that there's no major medical costs down the road as well. And we'll talk about these things. But retirement, it's really about turning those savings, those hardworking dollars, into some kind of form of a paycheck for you. Now, if it's for you and also a loved one, like your spouse, now we have two lives, right? We have to make sure if in the event something happens to one of you, we have a continuous amount of income coming in like clockwork on a monthly basis for as long as that person survives.
8: Yeah.
9: So it's really good to understand what your goals are. It's really good to communicate this up against your tolerances of risk, which is really important. And you really want to come down to what kind of return do you actually need to keep up with your lifestyle and making sure that income stream comes in for the rest of your life.
8: So let's talk about housing. That's always one of the biggest expenses, Peter. And maybe in retirement, you own your home, and we hope that you do, and we don't have to worry about that. But there's a whole lot of people out there that maybe bought a second home, bought a retirement home to be closer to the grandkids. The average is going to be somewhere around $2,000 a month, but I hate throwing out averages. Your housing could be way lower than that. It could be way higher. People also have to factor in things like transportation. Do you own your car? And food is a gigantic expense with inflation right now.
9: Oh, yeah. Huge, huge expense. And we're not going to see this slow down anytime soon. It's been years so far that we're trying to figure out how to fix this concern. And it's going to be a while until actually anyone really tries to see the normalization of what things are costing and what inflation looks like. So it's really important to understand this. Now, a couple of things that we might be not be thinking about. So we have enormous amount of expenses across a number of different states. And most importantly, your home could be a really large expense to you, depending upon where you are. But also don't forget taxes around that, right? Property taxes. And so property taxes, inflation, normal everyday spending. So we had to really make sure, you know, we're covering the things that you always want to do. But we have to stay within a very strict budget. You can't just go into your plan and say, okay, I'm going to spend this much this month, and then I'm going to change this number next month. It doesn't work like that. You have to make sure you're extremely disciplined and covering all kinds of scenarios, and especially the areas there where, for example, not too long ago, we had some really big storms, and we've had generators go out. We've had trees fall on homes, trees fall on cars. I mean, these are just unexpected. And we don't really plan for these things, but we should be planning for some kind of what-if scenario. As we talk about the good things, we also have to talk about the bad things, unfortunately.
8: 1-800-880-8079. 1-800-880-8079 or themodernmoneyshow.com. We haven't even gotten into healthcare, Peter. My goodness. Around $650 a month. But again, that could be lower for you. It could be much higher for you. Fidelity estimates it's around $172,000 over retirement for a single person, $172,000. We know this. It's a huge risk to everyone's retirement because those numbers go up as we get older. They don't go down.
9: Yes, healthcare unfortunately increases, and you wind up becoming riskier as you get older to, you know, medical institutions or insurance companies, and they understand that. And this is why we've been talking about this for years. I mean, I'm sure everyone has heard or have seen stories where a family member goes through six figures a year if they happen to go into a major medical concern and situation or a long-term care assisted living, and depending upon what state you're in. But it's very important to understand sources of income, especially reliable income. It's so important to understand, where is that income coming from? Do you have a plan in place in the event you need to increase that income? Not by a little bit, but a whole lot. Do we have an inflation plan? And also, most importantly, in the event something happens to not just one of you, both of you, and now one is just left, and now your expenses are just ginormous. So we have to make sure that there is a plan in place at all times. And we're hoping that you never use your plan or maybe long-term care, and this gets passed on to your family. But at the same time, we really have to talk about the pros and cons of it and making sure that there is enough assets that's going to last for the rest of your life.
8: 1-800-880-8079. Do you have enough money to last to and through retirement? That could be 30 years or more in today's retirement. Peter, how do you help your clients build an income then that actually covers all of these things? And let's talk about all of the different revenue streams people can have in retirement.
9: Yeah. So one source of income, unfortunately, is not a good plan. It's not a good idea. I mean, what if something happens to that one source? Now you have no income. There's so many reasons why one source of income is a failure. It does not make any sense. We have to have a diverse stream of income from multiple different sources. We cannot rely on just one source. It's almost like the good old days. Like, I'm talking about 30 plus years ago, they used to have what's called a three-legged stool. Okay. And if you look at the stool, this bar stool, if you want to call it, and there's only three legs on it, which is fine. It's going to stay up. It's going to be stabilized. Now, what happens if one leg just breaks off and gets chopped off, and now you have two legs left? That chair, that bar stool, is just not going to stand.
8: Nope.
9: Okay. It's just not going to stand. It's just a fact, right? So this is what we talk about in regards to understanding diversifying income streams. and never rely on just one source, because if that one source has some kind of level of risk or interruption, and it could be interruption for 3 months,
8: yeah,
9: 2 months, 6 months, we don't want to have the uncertainty or even the thought that your income can decline, especially when you're on a fixed source of income and you are looking forward to this income, this paycheck every single month like clockwork. So it's very important to understand your income needs and goals. This is exactly why we stress test plans complimentary to find if there are areas that need attention. We'll show you where and why.
8: Yeah.
9: And from there, we'll show you a number of different streams of how to draw down that plan the most efficient way possible.
8: Why is having just one income source so risky? And is it better to have two, five, 10, Peter? I mean, there are people listening who have a pension, but that is so, it's getting more rare and more rare every day. I think it was what, like some 16% of Americans still have a pension. And I think down the road, we're going to see that number go even lower. How do you help people figure out what to do with all of these income streams?
9: Well, here's the thing. So back to where we're seeing pension systems pretty much disappear. It's so important for those who have, even if you have an old pension, and let's just say you're working and you're really not using that, and it's probably not grown anymore. Depend upon how it's set up, I don't know. But if there is some kind of plan where you can start investing, not just relying on a 401k, and this is also for the younger generation as well, no, you should not be relying on one instrument that's going to give you, or going to try to give you all the answers when you get to retirement. It's just not going to work today, because the good old days of having a pension, and everybody relied on that. Remember, you retire with a pension, you retire with a watch, you retire with a nice retirement party, and you have no concerns. Okay, your income paycheck's coming there forever. But today, there's not many companies offering pensions. In fact, there are companies laying people off left and right because they're making room for more profitability for the event that AI technology takes over. So I don't know too many robots who need a pension, but we need to diversify that plan and create numerous amount of income streams so you're not relying on one source of income.
8: 1-800-880-8079. 1-800-880-8079. 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
8: 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And we're going to spend a little bit of time this segment, Peter, talking about everyone's financial house. And anyone who's ever gone through a remodel knows that there are some very important steps that you have to take in the beginning. The boring things, Peter, when it comes
9: to
8: your financial house. Yes, like we talk about it. If you're having a pool, you got to dig that foundation correctly, right?
9: Absolutely.
8: And one of the things you guys do at PCB Financial is identify cracks in folks' foundation when it comes to their retirement. Your retirement needs to be solid, just like the way you would want your house built. And when you ask people, Peter, what's your favorite part of your house? For me, it would be the kitchen or the you know, we just bumped out our master bedroom. That's kind of my sanctuary. My office is back here. But the most important part, I know you're going to say, is the boring stuff, the plumbing, the electrical, and the foundation.
9: Absolutely. Absolutely. And this is actually a fantastic concept. And we use this all the time. And this is actually in my book. And this is just a great idea, a great way to paint a picture, especially those who are visualized specialists like myself. I love to visualize things. And when we put this on the board, it pretty much gives you that blueprint of understanding what that financial house is designed for.
8: So why is it so important to build the foundation of your retirement with, let's start with income and reliable income sources? And if you're listening and you think, yeah, I've got a 401k, that's great, but it's so much more than that.
9: It's so much more than that. I mean, look at this. Many years ago, right, you would retire. You would look forward to that Social Security paycheck. You look forward to that pension plan. You didn't have to worry about how much money you had to put away. You had a nice little small 401k, but you weren't really relying on it because your pension was phenomenal and your Social Security was great. And the lifestyle was just pretty simple. And then, of course, you had a retirement party and they gave you a nice gold watch. And that was amazing, right? So today, unfortunately, those beautiful pension plans are slowly disappearing because it's just becoming way too expensive to maintain over time. So some people might be getting a large lump sum payouts or letting you know, you have to get your money out in a certain period of time and so on and so forth. So we really have to understand that income plan, the most important areas of that plan, where your income will be coming from. The one thing we do not like to focus on as a primary source of income is anything that has to do with risk, right? And that should be very simple and straightforward because you and I both know if we do have a major pullback of markets do go down, all right, think about yourself forcing yourself to sell as it declines. And people, if you ask them this question, they would pretty much tell you no. I don't want to sell, but where does your income come from? So we just have to have a clear understanding of making sure you understand reliable income sources and why we build foundations. And your foundation should be built on a solid foundation, a rock, not a sand. So it's very important to understand those benefits of true income, secure income places. And one of the things we talk about, of course, as of right now, is Social Security as one source. Those who have pensions, good for you, but they're most likely going to be offering you some major buyouts on it. And then from there, creating this 401k plan around your income plan is super important.
8: Yeah, we're going to get to Social Security here in a moment. That's a big one, Peter. But what do you say to your clients who have the pension? And I'm blessed enough to have one. And in broadcasting, most of us do. And I think ours is pretty solid. It should be there for me when I need it. But there are a lot of major companies getting out of the business of the pension and then offering lump sums to folks. And I would have no idea if I got a letter in the mail that says, we want to give you X amount of dollars in a lump sum, in lieu of that monthly cash retirement benefit payout that I've been really relying on when I think about turning 62, 65. I know that monthly payment is going to be there for me. I wouldn't know where to begin, Peter, or even how to make an informed decision about that.
9: Absolutely. So, and this is exactly why we have to create this personalized income plan. And we have to focus on areas that are meaningful for you. Well, first of all, we have to know a lot more about the situation, such as how many years out, how much income you need, what the expenses look like, what do your lifestyle look like, and so on and so forth. But just to give you an idea, if you're going to be looking to retire today, some of the areas, not all, but some of the areas should be producing some kind of a fixed yield, should be producing a nice dividend return, should have a very long track record of interest payments. Some of the instruments that you own should have low or no correlation to the overall stock market. So you don't have an interruption when it comes to your income. So we're looking for that yield. We're looking for that interest dividend. We're looking for non-correlation or low correlation to the market. So we don't have interruption when it comes to just your secure plan of your income.
8: So let's get to Social Security now, because I think people are starting to understand. We hope that you are starting to understand that while it is still there, there are likely changes coming, and it might not be in the same form that certainly our grandparents and our parents enjoyed for all of the money that they put into that system, Peter.
9: Oh yeah, 100%. So we have to really understand that, first off, Social Security, we've been hearing, and I'm not joking, this must have been going on for 20, 30 plus years now, a major concerns around Social Security. And when it comes to planning around it, you have to understand that you most likely, depending upon, you know, if you're single or you're married, you're probably going to have, I want to say, a few dozen options to choose from. And that's really, really important when it comes to maximizing or optimizing your Social Security benefits. So if you are, here's one example. If you are married and if one of your paychecks are totally, totally different, and I'm talking about by a wide range in dollar projection amounts.
8: Yeah.
9: And you really want to make sure you are maximizing the highest benefit possible, because in the event when someone passes away, you're going to keep one paycheck and the other one goes away. And the one you keep is most likely the higher one. So if you're looking for income planning, it's not just income today, it's also income down the road, because you're planning around the income benefits, especially for spouse continuation.
8: And Peter, you have worked with couples over the years that are aligned essentially the same age, but you also work with couples where maybe the female in the relationship is 15, 20 years older, or the swap of that. So really, how to maximize Social Security comes down, it's going to be different for every single couple listening, a domestic partnership or otherwise, marriage, any of that. It's going to be different no matter your age. Like, and it can be very confusing when to take the benefit, how to take the benefit. You know, I'm 51. That's not something we have to worry about quite yet. I hope it's still there for us when we come time to retire. But you will help people figure out how to maximize that benefit.
9: Yes, everybody's going to have a different plan in place. That's why we always tell everybody, if you haven't already done so, ssa.gov, download that report. They're going to ask you a lot of questions. It's
8: ssa.gov,
9: the government website.
8: SSA, I'm going to repeat that. That's important. ssa.gov. It is ssa.gov. And you just plug in a couple of things. It's a secure website, and they will send you your projection. I think they used to send that out once a year just to everybody. They don't do that anymore. You have to go to ssa.gov and request it, Peter.
9: Yeah, they don't do that anymore. Someone said they received it, but I don't know. So I know they don't do it anymore. Believe it or not, the one of the reasons why they stopped mailing it out is because they're saying that they can save a ton of money in postage stamps.
8: Oh, so, I believe it. Well, and also fraud. I don't know that I would want that out in the mail. You know what I mean? I would rather have them send it to me directly because I've requested it. And so that brings us to the next question, Peter. And if you had a dime for every time people asked you this, you'd be a billionaire. How much should we be saving for retirement? And I think the new number that people are throwing around is 1.3 million, but I don't know where that number comes from. I don't know how you just give a blanket number on that, because it's going to be different for everybody.
9: Oh, yes. And this is a great question. And the answer is, I cannot tell you the answer. Silly. So this is not a realistic projection. Now, maybe for the average, I don't know. This is all info and data we get by reading a number of articles. But yeah, it's so important to not go by these statistics, especially when it comes to your lifestyle. I know so many cases where people need $100,000 a year for their lifestyle, $150,000 for their lifestyle, depending upon what they want to do.
8: Or where you live, the place in the country that you live in. I mean, East Coast, West Coast is going to be more expensive than you're retiring in Wisconsin or Iowa.
9: It's so different. It's so different. And this is why we tell people 5 to 10 years out is when you want to look at your plan and get real serious. 5 to 10 years out. Why do we say 5 to 10 years out? Because if there is a shortfall, we're going to tell you how to make up the difference and how long it will actually take based upon your income, based upon what your expenses are, if you have any debt, based upon if you want to move, based upon your liquidity, how much you can put away, how much you can save because you want to get rid of certain things. There's so many different scenarios. You want to give yourself a little bit of time to maximize a certain period of years to get to where you really are. So don't focus on this $1 million article that we read or 1.3 million.
8: Right.
9: Try not to do that. I think there is a trap there. I don't trust it. You have to figure out your lifestyle, your needs, your wants, and we have to create that plan as a projection 5 to 10 years out. So if there's a major shortfall, this is what you need to do. This is what you should be focusing on. And every single year you come back to it to make sure there is progress. And you do not neglect it, especially the most important years of your life.
8: Let Peter's team at PCB Financial put you through the retirement stress test, and that does not have to be stressful. They are going to test the retirement, test your numbers, and make sure you are where you need to be for a successful, confident retirement. Peter, quickly, any other sources of income to help strengthen our foundation? We have to talk about annuities here. People always have questions about annuities.
9: Oh, sure. So we have fixed annuities, of course. The good thing about fixed annuities that we like in comparison of a CD, if you're going to purchase these things outside of a retirement account, you actually get the tax deferral benefits. So that's really neat. Now, another great feature that we have here is a longer maturity date. So if you want to be smart, you want to be wise, if you look at a CD over a one-year period, and you go past 1 year, I want you to look at those rates. And I want you also look at a fixed annuity rate at a 2 year, a 3 year, a 4 year, a 5 year. Think about the differences in compounding interest on a fixed annuity versus a CD. It's going to be a very, very, very different approach, a very different way of investing, but make sure it's appropriate for you. This is why we want to do comparisons against a number of different companies. We don't want to look at just one company. Let's compare 5 companies, 10 companies, you name it. But it's a huge comparison. It's a huge difference. So tax deferral on a fixed annuity can give you a nice fixed interest rate. And as part of your foundation, it's backed by the financial strength of the insurance company. So we consider these areas safe, just like a CD. And we want to make sure we follow certain guidelines. So if you want a fixed rate that's a little higher than a CD, then right now we're looking at a fixed annuity. If you want tax deferral because you want to take advantage of tax savings, then obviously that's a fixed annuity. 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None of these things might make sense for everybody. And in full disclosure, we have to make sure this is appropriate for you. So give us a call and we can analyze your situation.
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8: Hey, everyone. Welcome back on into the program. We are so happy to have you on board the Modern Money Show. 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Modern Money, get your hands on the book, Peter. There's never been a better time. 1-800-880-8079. And Peter, we continue talking about the financial house and why it is so important to have an appropriate foundation to your financial house before you start putting in the flair. And anyone who's done any remodeling work or home improvement work, you know there are hiccups along the way, Peter. And with any good, solid financial plan, you have to once a year, twice a year, check under the hood, look at where you are, because there are things out of our control, Peter, that can help your retirement, can help your portfolio and your money. There are things that can sink the retirement that are out of our control. Inflation is one of them. My goodness.
9: Yes, 100%. And this is really important because inflation is here to stay. Just because we're trying to get inflation down, that does not mean normal inflation won't continue to creep up slowly and slowly. So it's really important to understand why we talk about this financial layout, the financial plan. And we almost look at it as different areas, such as like asset classes. And it's really smart if you're able to identify your asset class and what goes into the foundation. And we're going to start talking about something called the walls, and we'll talk about something else afterwards. So hold on to the end. But we're going to start talking about these different areas that separate, for the most part, each other.
8: Yeah.
9: And if you understand how to identify and separate it, you can have a very, very strong plan in place.
8: So what typically, let's talk about the walls of your financial house. And as we're working in our working years, Peter, our investment approach might differ once we are retired. Your walls may look one way as you are building your wealth for retirement. They may look completely different as you start your appropriate spend down strategy in retirement.
9: 100%. So the reason why we call about the walls is because the walls, we call it asset class two. This is a little bit separated from asset class one and three. So we just spoke about the foundation not too long ago. Now we're going to climb up the financial house. And now we're going to talk about the walls. We need some insulation on the walls, right? Around that financial house.
8: Yep.
9: So now these are areas, again, we want to make sure that we're separating from the foundation, which is designed for security. The walls now is just a separate, another layer in that plan to give you even more security, but separation from market risk. So any areas of your plan is giving you a nice boost of dividend income, interest dividend income, dollar cost averaging into that plan. We want to make sure we're focusing on the middle area financial house, the walls, for another word, as your financial house, a different correlation from the overall stock market and volatility. But at the same time, it works a little bit different than your foundation. So we want to separate these asset classes. We want to make sure we understand how to identify these asset classes.
8: Peter, how do you determine which part of our savings should be put in more conservative financial vehicles, especially as we are marching toward retirement, maybe in our 40s and our 50s? Where can we afford to take more risks, and where is it important to be more conservative?
9: Yeah, I mean, we all have to just understand how investments work at the end of the day, right? So if you're going to go into the markets are long term. And I know when I say to people when they're retired, long-term in certain areas of the plan, some folks say, oh, Peter, I don't have long-term. I'm retired. That's not how you look at your money and your investments. Of course you have long-term. Think about this. Do you want your money to last for 10 years, 15 years, 20 plus years? And the answer is, of course, for the rest of my life. Well, that's long-term, right? So anything when it comes to risk, of course, we're identifying it. We want to find out where it is and what you're using it for in that plan. And that's designing considered long-term risk, long-term outlook. Anything short-term, anything that you need really, really quick, like yesterday, anything you need next month, every year, that's all short-term. Now, some of it could be intermediate as well, but for the most part, you should not be risking money that you need for the short-term. It's very simple. Unless you are a professional day trader, it's not going to work in your way. And this is not what we call preservation.
8: What does proper diversification look like, Peter? And let's talk to those listeners right now, and maybe in their 50s, maybe you're almost 60. What does diversification look like now versus in retirement?
9: Yeah, of course. So when you're working, diversification is a little bit different of a picture and also a different of an approach. For the most part, traditionally, everyone says what? When you're younger, let's take on more risk.
8: Yeah.
9: Let's put all your eggs in the equity markets and you're A-OK, you know, because you got 20 plus years before you retire. And as you know, as time goes on, everybody knows his answer because it's the traditional rule of thumb. As you get older, you start to lower your equity exposure, right? And you start to take some money off the table, off the risk. So I'll put it more towards maybe fixed income or cash or fixed assets or other areas in that plan, money markets, you name it. And you want to start lowering the level of the risk you have because the amount of time that you don't have on your side because you're looking for retirement. So that's the level of risk or direction you should be taking. Now, when it comes to diversification, this is very, very, very important. So diversification is just giving you a proper balances between a number of different asset classes, possibly alternatives as well as you get closer and closer. But you should be making your plan very simple if you got 15, 20, 30 years before you retire. If you overcomplicate things, believe it or not, you can actually lose a lot of money. When you get closer and closer to retirement, we now start to need more focus, more customization involved, more hands-on, more dialing in what you really need and what you're looking to accomplish. And of course, measuring risk. You are measuring risk on your plan every single year for when you're doing your reviews, when you get closer and closer to retirement, and when you're in retirement. Because the one thing you do not want to do is lose an enormous amount of money in the event these markets totally turn around.
8: So very few people build a house on their own, Peter. Most of the time you hire a contractor. And if the same is true in the world of finance, Peter, how do our listeners find the right contractor when building their financial house? And that is so important.
9: Yes, you have to make sure you are hiring someone who pretty much focuses only on this area. And that's exactly what we do. We build these financial houses. We custom design your financial house. And the reason why we do it, and we do it complimentary, by the way, is simply saying, if you're not feeling well and you wind up going to the doctors and the doctor is going to ask you a bunch of questions and the doctor might not get all the answers that they're looking for. So what do? They take all kinds of tests. They want blood work, right? And they're waiting for those tests to come back. They want those results to come back from the lab. That's what we do when we build a financial house. We're going to take your information. We're going to come back to the table with a blueprint. And we want to see what does that layout look like? Where are you? Are you overexposed? Are you underexposed? Are you properly balanced? Are you really diversified? You're saying that you don't want a high risk. Well, maybe you're not at high risk. And let's clarify that. A lot of people wind up failing what we call the rule of 100. The rule of 100 is a very old prudent investor rule where we try to figure out what is your real risk level, right? What is your risk number? And I cannot tell you, Dana, I can't tell you how many times we go over this and how many people actually fail the test when it comes to the rule of 100. It's a risk number that's been around for so many decades. And all we have to do is use it as a guide. You do not use it exactly or specifically to the test, but you use it as a guide to see where is that rule of 100 risk level, where is your risk level, and how do they communicate with each other? And we put that and input it into the financial house.
8: I think a lot of people, Peter, don't even know what their own risk tolerance is. You have to sit down and go through that in the stress test that you will give your clients. Like, where are you comfortable with what level of risk? And then you make sure that what's going on with their personal investments aligns with their personal risk tolerance. And that risk tolerance is going to be different for every single person listening, going to be different on your age, on your marital status. All of those things play into that.
9: Oh yeah, your risk tolerance is definitely going to be different. I mean, I sit down with couples all the time and one person would say, I'm more aggressive. And the other person would say, I'm conservative. And that's good. It works. So we find something in the middle for everybody to be happy. So you really do have to understand your levels of risk. You have to understand how the markets really work. Okay. Especially when the markets are very high, what are you doing to rebalance your position? And how do you look for more valuations or proper valuations based upon the communication of the level of risk you're looking to take? So we build these financial houses and we can put examples together. Give us a call and we can walk you through these examples. And we'll make sure we explain how it communicates with your level of goals and risk tolerances. And we want to see what it looks like on paper. You know, that there's no specific test that you're going to pass. It's just understanding what kind of guide can you get when building a financial house.
8: 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Even if you already are working with another financial contractor, have the good folks over at PCB Financial take a look under the hood for you. 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And before we go this segment, Peter, we would be remiss if we didn't at least mention taxes and tax planning, not tax preparing. 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
9: Yeah, definitely. I mean, if you're not looking at taxes right now, and if you haven't had your review, especially if you did your taxes for this year, we need to see exactly what's happening on those tax returns. And we'll ask you a lot of questions. We want to understand where the areas, if there are opportunities to take right now as we speak before the end of the year, and it takes a couple of months to make sure it's done right. So do not wait till the last minute. What are you doing right now to save money on taxes for this year so you can start to file in and start saving money going into the next year? Now, if you are saving money and you're not paying taxes, great, fantastic. 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And what does that look like? 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
8: Hey, everybody. Welcome on back to the program. You have questions. We have answers. It is time to dip into the mailbag, Peter. I want to remind you, when you have questions during the Modern Money Show, please call 1-800-880-8079. 1-800-880-8079. There is no question too big or too small. And Peter, here is question number one. I love this. Peter, my husband and I are both taking Social Security, she writes. Next year, we will have to start taking our required minimum distributions from our IRAs. Could those withdrawals cause more of our Social Security to be taxed? When you start taking out your RMDs, Peter, do those withdrawals cause tax issues? And if so, in what arena?
9: It can. So since you're married, you could pretty much be taxed up to 85% on your Social Security. So if you're showing $44,000, this is for married couples, if you're showing over $44,000, then up to 85% of that benefit is going to be taxed, unfortunately. Yeah. So when I tell a lot of folks, when you retire or you're anywhere from 5 to 10 years out, and this also depends upon your age, we have to do tax planning. So if we're doing tax planning, for the most part, you're really not going to fall into an issue where you're going to be over-concerned about taxes in the future. Now, if you and I both think that taxes can possibly increase because we're talking about the national debt being over $40 trillion, if we're talking about future projections of increases of taxes because we need it, then we should be doing an enormous amount of communication on tax planning. And we do that hopefully while you're working. We do that hopefully right after you retire. We do that hopefully before you actually elect Social Security income. So we're not looking for more sources of income that could be potentially taxed. So to answer your question, unfortunately, yes, you could possibly go higher and pay more taxes, and not just on your Social Security, but you're going to be paying taxes on the income that you take out because of the required minimum distribution. So these are things that we should be having a one-on-one conversation about around tax planning.
8: Do not try to go this alone, folks. 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You know, you get one shot at retirement. Let's do it right out of the gate, and help protect all of that money that you have worked so hard for so many decades saving. At 1-800-880-8079, 1-800-880-8079. Question number two, Peter. They write, I want to retire next year at 62, but my wife plans to keep working until at least 67. How do you help couples build an income strategy when one person is retired and the other is still earning a paycheck? Peter, I love this question. I don't know anyone in my personal life, and I got a lot of friends. I don't know anyone who retired at the exact same time on the exact same day. It's incredibly rare that you can align that, right?
9: Yeah, definitely. It's definitely rare for sure. But if one wants to retire and the other one still wants to work, believe it or not, that's not a bad thing, right? Because you could keep on saving. And if you don't have to spend down any of your assets and you have a spouse still working, maybe that spouse is covering majority of the bills where you're not really dipping into your retirement assets. You know, there's a number of different scenarios here. Another thing is I would probably tell you not to touch your Social Security just yet.
8: Yeah.
9: Especially if the income of the household is still covering bills and you're comfortable, you could keep on deferring that paycheck and you can increase about 8% every year on average for Social Security. Now, another thing also, depending upon your income, depending upon your tax situation, we don't want to neglect your 401k. We want to start doing some possible tax planning around it, especially if you don't need that money. Maybe we take some money out, depending on your situation. We take some money out. That makes sense in communication with your accountant of course, and then we pay tax on it and move it over to a Roth IRA. So in the event you do need tax-free income down the road, now you have a source of tax-free income. There's a number of different scenarios here, but you could certainly do that for sure. And what if you decide in a year from now, because your spouse is still working, what if you decide in a year from now you want a part-time job?
8: But there are also issues with that and how much money you can make after you've retired, right, Peter?
9: Yeah, 100%. So this is something that we should have a one-on-one conversation on for sure to figure out all the areas of opportunities. But if you can retire and your spouse covers those bills, hey, listen, you have some good flexibility. Not a lot of people can actually say that.
8: 1-800-880-8079. 1-800-880-8079. Whether you are retiring together, separately, maybe you're single, let the team at PCB Financial guide you through retirement. You get all the way through retirement. We could be talking 30 years or more, which brings us to our next question. Peter, they write, between the two of us, we have a lot of old 401ks and traditional IRAs. We would like to simplify things before retirement. Could you tell me about some potential tax issues or common mistakes we should watch out for if we start combining or moving those accounts around? Great. You know, with a couple, Peter, maybe you worked at three different places and your spouse worked at two different places, then you have 5 or 10 different accounts.
9: Yeah, sure. I mean, it doesn't hurt to consolidate as long as you're consolidating like to like. So, right. So IRA, IRA, 401k, IRA, just make sure you do not try to move a 401k to a Roth IRA or an IRA to a Roth IRA. That's where you get heavily taxed. That's not good. So communication is very key. We want to make sure we're communicating on this. If you do have a 401k and you're not contributing to it, that's probably it's not a good idea. It's more considered a dormant account. So we don't want that. So try to roll over old 401k into a new 401k, or if you want to start consolidating and start managing it correctly, you start doing it into what's called a rollover IRA. So now you're starting to

0: 800-880-8079 for all of your questions about the consolidations. Maybe you have a question. The whole buzzword right now is, let's convert to a Roth, convert to a Roth. You just heard Peter say, you have to look at the tax implications of those decisions. And they will help you at PCB Financial unpack all of those things. Here's another question, Peter. I bought a life insurance policy 20 years ago, they write, to help protect my family. Now the kids are grown. We are about to retire. Do I keep paying the premiums or cancel the policy? And they don't say what type of policy this is.
1: And that's the thing. So you and I both know we need to have an idea of what kind of policy, right? So I like to tell people, if you have a term policy and it's fairly inexpensive and it's going to expire in a couple of years, just keep it, you know, hold on to it. If you have a permanent policy and that permanent policy, there's a number of different things here. One, I like to tell people, if you can afford it, keep it. A permanent policy, the keyword here is permanent, forever. And if you want to be more tax efficient and you're going to keep this life insurance policy with you forever, in the event your family inherits the IRAs, which is taxable, they can probably offset that tax bill with some life insurance that could be tax-free at death. Now, another scenario for some people, look, everyone's different, but another scenario for some folks is if you have a permanent life insurance policy, yeah, and if your dividends are high enough to pay the premium, you don't have to pay for it, which is great. It's called a POP policy. So try to figure out if you can request what's called an in-force illustration, and we'll actually give us a call and we'll actually review it with you to see what kind of options you have available.
0: Yeah.
1: So there's a number of different scenarios here. We definitely need more data for sure, but permanent life insurance, we like to keep that as a tax-efficient strategy for down the road.
0: 1-800-880-8079. Peter, another question. We finally plan to retire coming up this December. What happens if the stock market crashes right after we stop working? I worry about losing a big chunk of our savings right at the starting gate. Oh my, that is a great question, and how we wish we could predict the market, Peter.
1: Yes, of course. So this is why we tell folks, we really like to be prepared anywhere from 5 to 10 years out on average. Now, if you're retiring end of year, then we have to probably start talking tomorrow or today or most likely yesterday. So we want to make sure that you don't fall into the trap where markets start to decline and go in an opposite direction while you're first retiring. That's one of the most dangerous things anyone can do if they enter in retirement and they start to dip into an asset class that's going down in value. You're going to be forced to sell. That's probably some of the worst times in history. And you're going to be put in a situation where it's going to take a very long time for it to actually come back, because we don't know how long it takes for the markets to come back. So we want to make sure we're building a proper plan that's more designed for an income plan, a drawdown strategy, a plan that you're not relying on one source of income, not just one paycheck, multiple different paychecks. So if you're thinking about this, and this is a conversation we should be having as soon as possible, and believe it or not, this is actually a very specific strategy people talk about ongoing because they are nervous about dipping into asset classes while the markets are going to decline in the event you just retire, and it's one of the worst scenarios that you can actually do. So give us a call, communicate with us. Let's talk about an actual income plan, a drawdown strategy that could be actually sufficient, and you won't have to fall into a major, major problem in the event of choosing the asset classes for income streams when the markets do decline.
0: Get it done, folks. 1-800-880-8079 for your complimentary appointment. Just get started. I promise you, you will check so many things off of your financial to-do list after one meeting with my team at PCB Financial. Last question, Peter. I already have a financial advisor, but we mostly just review my investments once a year. If I come see you, how do I figure out if I actually need a new plan or if my current setup is just fine? Great question.
1: Great question. Now, 90% of the people who we see have some kind of plan in place. 90% of them have some kind of an advisor, professional helping them, and that's perfect. We're not here trying to help you reinvent the wheel. We're here to help you just do another opinion on the plan that you have in place, stress test it. And in the event that there is a need, we show you right there on the spot. Well, we don't have you wait. We show you right there on the spot during a stress test review to show you exactly what's missing, why it's missing. And of course, we ask a lot of questions just to make sure communication

0: doing more often, for sure, because you're getting 25% more up to a $100 bet. You know, you're betting someone that's 8-1, now you get them at 10-1. I mean, it's worth doing, absolutely, for $100.
1: By the way, a quick little nugget. 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
8: NBC News Radio, I'm Lisa Taylor. Israeli Prime Minister Benjamin Netanyahu will visit the White House this week as President Trump weighs his military options in Iran. Tuesday's meeting will mark the first face-to-face talks between the two leaders since the Iran war began in late February. Wisconsin's attorney general is weighing in on this week's deadly shooting by a Madison police officer as tensions remain high in the community. Attorney General Josh Call is urging residents to trust in the independent review as investigators gather evidence at the scene of the shooting. 38-year-old Corey Ruiz was killed Wednesday during a struggle with Madison police officers. Ruiz's mother, Elsa, spoke Friday alongside the family attorney, Ben Crump.
9: My son was an exceptional guy. He was my love. He loved his daughter. He loved his family. He did not deserve to be taken out like that.
8: Police say Ruiz pulled a knife and injured an officer, prompting the officer to open fire. The incident has led to protests, and the Ruiz family is demanding accountability. A Texas

0: Teenagers in the hospital after a mall shooting in a Houston suburb. Police say one juvenile was shot and another is being detained after last night's shooting near the food court at Deerbrook Mall in the town of Humble. The Humble police chief says a bystander was also being treated for a gunshot wound. Video of the scene shows mall shoppers scrambling for cover and law enforcement securing the area. The condition of the injured juvenile is unknown. Measles cases continue to grow in the U.S. A Johns Hopkins University tracker for health data found that there were nearly 2,300 confirmed cases in the U.S. as of July 22nd. Passing the amount of cases recorded in 2025. Cases have been reported nationally, but concentrated outbreaks have worsened in some areas of Pennsylvania, South Carolina, Florida, Virginia, Utah, Texas, and Arizona. Most cases have occurred in children and young adults between the ages of 5 and 19. 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
4: You have questions, we have answers. This is Jane Muller.
5: And this is Ken Muller. Welcome to our show, All About Real Estate with Ken and Jane. A couple of weeks ago, we did a session on negotiations in real estate and how everything in real estate, like in life, is about negotiations. So we're not going to repeat what we covered in last week's show, but we left off.
4: A few weeks ago.
5: We spoke about how the list agent, how when you meet with the potential seller, you start that's negotiated. You negotiate the, you know, about the house, you know, the pros, the cons, and you come up with the list price. You come up with, you know, pricing strategies. Mm-hmm. And then we covered the evaluation of competing offers and how you negotiate with the buyer's agent, or more often how the buyers negotiate amongst themselves based on what their presentation has in terms of their offers, what it entails. So now we're going to pick up with negotiating. One of the key aspects in any residential transaction is the home inspection, and negotiating the home inspection request. And then now this is where, as we said in negotiation, one of the premises of any good negotiation is understanding really what the other side wants. And oftentimes and if the seller doesn't have a clear expectation in mind, they could literally freak out, because what do you hear oftentimes from sellers when they get their report? They don't even look at what the buyer's attorney is requesting or what the repair requests are. They look at the report and they see it's 100 pages and they basically say, oh my God, it's a 100-page report. They must not want the house. They're taken back and so personally affected that their mindset is. So one of the things I think which is so key in understanding home inspection is if a good list agent will always hold the hand of the seller and explain to them that you're going to get a very lengthy home inspection report, because it's the job of the home inspector to list everything and anything that's wrong with the house, that could be an upgrade, that could be an improvement, cosmetic improvements and things that are, yeah, so, and it's going to have photos, it's going to have, you know, it's going to have a lot of boilerplate language in it, so it's going to be lengthy. It could be 80, it could be 100 pages, but usually there's a summary. But not to panic, because usually, in most cases, the buyer is not requesting that you address everything under the sun. They're going to give a list of things, and then that's where the negotiation. So having the seller brace for the onslaught of getting the report is the first step in getting them to the right mindset and moving forward with the negotiations.
4: Ken, you're absolutely right. How many times, generally speaking, the buyer attorney will send out the report, home inspection report, accompanied with a home inspection repair request, right? Mm-hmm. But not all the lawyer like doing that. Sometimes they just send out report. They say the list to follow, right?
5: Yeah.
4: How many times the moment that it hit to the seller's inbox,
5: Box.
4: I get a call. I'm driving here. They call me. Yeah. Did you see? I said, see what? They said, did you see that report? I said, no, I haven't. Why not? I said, because they didn't give us the list yet. So I said, no, don't read it yet until you get a report and a request. Normally what we do, once we get a request, we will read the request first and then co-reference back to the report.
5: Right.
4: And then I will go through it with the owner to tell them what I think is really valid. Sometimes it may not be valid, right? Sometimes it is. And if it is, the item is truly a issue, doesn't matter if you sell to this client
5: or
4: you sell the other client, the problem not going to go away. So better just fix it first time to close than fight and then the problem, same problem or more problem will come back again. Okay?
5: Right.
4: Because every time the home inspection, depends on home inspector. They may look at a different area. They may find more or less, right? But if they found something this round, it's seller's obligation to disclose it if you know anything wrong, right?
5: Sure.
4: So that's why I always help the seller to get a quote to understand what's, like you said, to talk to the other side to know exactly what's the most important thing for them, right? I just want to share two story. Just happened, right? You know, sometimes when the market start to slow down or the market have a lot of buyers sense the market is going down, even though there's no evidence showing it's going down. But at the moment, it's just like a target war between seller and buyer. Depends, you know, case by case, who is more kind of which market we are, seller or buyer, right? It's case by case. I do have two cases I would like to share. First case, the buyer did a home inspection. Okay, the roof is new. The window is done, and the siding is old but in good shape, right? Everything was like, after the home inspection, the buyer didn't talk to the buyer agent. Luckily, that agent know me for all these years. We're both very strong agent, right? So they just tell the lawyer, send to seller, they want a $45,000 credit. Mm-hmm.
5: And you're saying the roof and windows were new?
4: Everything new. They just sent $45,000.
5: Did they give a justification?
4: I read it. They were saying, first of all, they said your sewer line need to be replaced.
5: Mm.
4: Okay? I said, on what base, right? Secondly, and they gave a very high quote for the sewer line.
5: Mm.
4: And then they said all the siding has been replaced.
5: Mm.
4: And on what base, once again, right? And then they were saying, I want you to remove the tree. I want you to, but the tree is healthy. You know, seller doesn't, if you think that tree is extremely important to you, when you make offer, you should right there say, well, this offer subject, the owner remove the tree.
5: Unless there was a technical reason why they wanted the tree removed, if it was
4: affecting the
5: sewers or was against the foundation of the house.
4: No.
5: But if there's no, if it's just because
4: they just don't want the tree in the backyard because they believe the tree may, because it's a big tree, it's a fully grown tree.
5: The storm getting, falling or...
4: Yeah, the storm possibly may done, but if it done, I don't see they're going to fall on the roof because they have a deck there.
5: Yeah.
4: So the railing will keep that falling on the deck rather than on the roof. Secondly, they said that the tree roots may gone to hurt the foundation, but the tree is far enough. There's that big deck in between. So, but the house, they did a home inspection. There's no structure issue. There's no way to believe the tree roots went close. If you have a water issue, if you have a structure issue, that would be, right? Purely just $45,000, just see how much they can get.
5: Right.
4: So at that point, the seller said, I just want to cancel. Okay?
5: Right.
4: I said to the seller, look, Just let me handle this, right? I look at it, I said, okay, a few shingles, we can get a quote, get it fixed. A few, I think another one item they said, I said, I think that's valid, right? They said a lot of other things, actually wasn't true because we went back with a buyer agent and a buyer. They said the toilet was something wrong, go there, flush, it was work perfectly. So anyway, we did the sewer inspection. And then they just need to be jack cleaned. So the seller paid to get a jack cleaned less than $1,000.
5: Right.
4: So and everything's done. So, I mean, but once again, if not for me and that agent, this deal would be killed. Okay,
5: right.
4: because the buyer, I don't know, the buyer just want to take advantage, or the buyer listen because they're first time home buyer.
5: Yeah,
4: sometimes you have to see they may not did it deliberately. They will just want to protect themselves. They listen to the wrong advice by their home inspector,
5: right?
4: Or their friends, or they Googled it. Who knows? Now they think AI know everything today.
5: Yeah.
4: So, but at the end of the day, it's me and the other agent work so close together to get to the bottom of it.
5: Right.
4: We dressed, because I don't want to cancel. I said, no, let me try it.
5: Yeah.
4: At the end, we got the bottom of it, and to resolve the buyer's concern, each concern, they came back the house, they checked it, they can call the inspector, they can come back, recheck it. At the end, they realize actually their worry was not valid. So we certified the home inspector for that deal, right? But I mean,
5: so that's a case where you took apart, you dissected each one of their demands and either addressed it or quantified it and repaired it, and basically took apart that $45,000.
4: Not valid. Another one was really even that one, I think is the buyer. To be honest, I think is the buyer. They did a home inspection, and first of all, when they offer, they try to offer, you know, $25,000 lower, and the seller didn't accept it, so they had to come up, right? I mean, there wasn't full price anyway, so at the end, they came up, there was not full price. So at that time, the seller liked the, you know, the strong buyer, and they accepted, right? The home inspection, they give us all these, well, first of all, they don't say anything. They just so quiet. At the end, we thought, we wait from the closing. Seriously, Ken, 1 week from the closing, we don't even agree with the home inspection. And they point a finger, they say the township did something and damaged the sewer. Mm. I thought, I never heard of such thing, township damaged the sewer. So, and then with the seller, at the end, the seller, based on what they give us the quote, I read it, I thought it's impossible. I think maximum $5,000 is for everything, maximum. I don't see anything more than that. So the seller offered them. They said, nope, they want more. And the seller said, I want to cancel because you're not in good faith, right? Because they only tell us the problem week before. So I quickly have to organize, get my own quote, right? I mean, what I believe is I have a base, right?
5: Mm-hmm.
4: The quote came only third
5: of what? What
4: they originate their quote. And that means clearly it's not good faith, right? Third.
5: Yeah.
4: If we are similar, I get it, or half, the third. And then they call the township. Obviously, I call the township. They call the township. Township have to stop what they're doing, come here to put out this fire. Township came, did it, and said there's nothing wrong with the sewer. So because they believe, the only reason township get involved because they blame township did something wrong.
5: Mm-hmm.
4: Otherwise, township never get involved in buying and seller business.
5: No.
4: So they came, they checked, there was nothing wrong. At the end, the seller at that point, when the seller saw only one item is valid, which is only a third, the seller wanted to retract the $5,000 offer, but the buyer just want to close by
5: it.
4: They just want to close. Seller said, I don't want to close. And the seller attorney said, we better close because otherwise buyer can sue us, right?
5: Yeah.
4: Enforce the contract.
5: And then they can prevent them from remarketing it. And
4: yeah. So, a lot of time, right? I'm just want to talk heart to heart with the buyer, right? Regardless, you just scared. Just by nature, you know, it's a big purchase, it's new. I mean, you're worried or...
5: It could be both. It could be a combination that they're scared and also want to see if they can shave off a little bit.
4: Yeah, but this
5: price.
4: Is not the market yet.
5: But it's not the
4: this
5: market.
4: This is not 2011, 2012.
5: Yeah.
4: This is not a market to do so because, luckily, I mean, the seller offered five, just actually is more than they should offer. And that's before we got the quote because, you know, but the buyer, in fact... accepted, couldn't wait. The seller want to cancel. They just don't want to cancel.
5: Right. So they basically, without knowing it, subconsciously, it's called a bad and a best alternative to a negotiated agreement, meaning what's their bottom line where they're willing to walk away.
4: Yes.
5: And they had that in their mind that if the original demand of the buyer was they want that $40,000 or $45,000 credit, the seller was saying, nope, I'm going to walk away from it because I have a backup plan either to remarket the house or stay in the house. And the buyer has to know what their Batna is too.
4: Yeah.
5: So they may have been between a rock and a hard place. Maybe their current house, maybe their lease was up and they already had given the landlord notice. So there's always underlying things. So when you can negotiate from a position of power, and if you know what the other side's scenario is, it makes your position more
4: stronger
5: and more
4: also for these two, right, you should listen, you should get real good advice
5: and negotiate in good faith.
4: I know when you represent a seller, you want to do less as possible. When you represent buyer, you want as much credit as possible for your client, but you have to in good faith.
5: Right.
4: You can't just, you know, just take advantage of the situation because the market is not that bad yet. The seller do have an option to remarket the property. So right. that's Which something, is, you know, you have to take consideration. You may lose the house.
5: Yep. All right. It's a good time to take a break. We'll be right back after these messages.
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5: Okay, welcome back to our show. So we're continuing our discussion on negotiations with the home inspections. And I think, Jane, again, to reharp this whole point of BATNA, the best alternative to a negotiated agreement, that's very important that each side, in any negotiation in life, you have to know what your bottom line is and what at what point what's your best alternative if you don't get what you want or you don't reach, if the strike price for the seller was I'll give a $20,000 credit, but I'm not going to give a $40,000 credit, just to use an example. And then they have to be willing and ready to walk away.
4: I think it's deeper than that, Ken. First of all, right, you said, is the nail hit the head, right?
5: Yeah.
4: It's really, what's the other alternative? If what a buyer asking is valid, the seller, regardless your bottom line is 5,000 or your bottom line is zero or your bottom line is 20,000, you have to take care of the thing.
5: Because of the fact that it's going to resurface itself and it so becomes it's a business decision then. That oftentimes there's so much emotion, which is all part of negotiation, that sometimes you have to, the job of the list agent and the buyer agent is to remove the emotion and the anger and the you know, the personal feelings and say, look, it's a business decision, but the best way to do it, like you said, is to quantify, negotiate in good faith, and really see what's legitimate, what's not legitimate, get multiple quotes, come up with what it really, is there truly a problem? If there is, yes, then let's address it, and what will it cost to fix it?
4: But yeah,
5: and then you can quantify, but then try to make it as neutral in the approach, objectively the approach, and not say, oh, they're trying to bring up something that's not justified.
4: Yeah, I give two examples. The buyer over give a, try to get more credit from the seller, right? Give a much higher quote and things like that. Now, come back to the seller, right? I do have a client. The buyer did home inspection. I believe, what the points, some of them are valid.
5: Mm-hmm.
4: The seller say no. I give you an example on the seller side, right? The buyer did home inspection. They said something wrong with the deck. Okay? The seller said, no, I have a permit.
5: Okay.
4: But I said to the seller, they have a permit. Doesn't mean they did job correctly. Sometimes, right, you have a permit. Yeah, you would think the contractor did the right thing. You would think township did the right thing. But everybody's human.
5: Or it could be a combination of the fact they had a permit, the deck was done 20 years ago, and there might be things that need to be addressed on the bracing and the things
4: Or
5: there's been sinking, or there's been maybe there's a sinkhole, or there's something that's caused the foundation of the footings to move, or there's decay.
4: No, they were saying that the structure wasn't right. But once again, at the end, I said to the seller, that's do this way, right? If you have a contractor, call your contractor. If you don't have a contractor, you want to Google, you Google one. Okay, I will give you the contractor I always work and trust to come give you third-party opinion. In this case, not third-party. I'm on your side. It's our opinion, internal opinion. At the end, we confirm there's something wrong. So we fix it. We try to remarket it. But once again, right, seller can't be too stubborn. I have another case, right? Earlier this year, I represent a family. And then the buyer paid over asking, everything was good. And the home inspection, they said the sewer is a problem. They said the basement wall have a structure issue, okay? The buyer got quote, okay? I spoke to the buyer contractor. After I discussed with them, even though I'm not a licensed contractor or engineer or anything, but by just based on my own experience, read the report, talk to various party, I knew there's something wrong. So I suggest our client to get engineer. I recommend them my engineer. The client didn't want to know it. Mm-hmm. The client just believed the buyer just make up story. So they Google somebody did it, okay? They said, no, there's not a problem. But when read that report, there was not the right wall.
5: Mm-hmm.
4: You know, it's not the right. They said, one, they have a problem, but small. But they didn't see the other wall. When I call the engineer, he said, the owner only told him one wall. I said, no, there's two wall. That was worse. So long story short, the seller feel kind of which side I'm on. So, right? And then obviously the seller very angry, they canceled it. Mm-hmm. And then they couldn't sell the house. And then they hired another agent. And 6 months later, they sold like 60,000 less.
5: Yeah.
4: 60.
5: So bottom line is they would have made an informed decision.
4: Yeah.
5: Business decision, they would have been in the gone ahead and sold.
4: Yeah. They sold 6 months earlier.
5: They would have had a higher price, even with the credit given for the repair.
4: 60,000 because they sold 60,000 less. I saw on MLS. But once again, right, some seller, he is engineer by trade. He think he's engineer. He know. At the end of the day, closing number shows. Yeah. You know, I mean, the buyer has a point. I mean, as your leasing agent, I'm not going to, you know, sit on their side because the reason I disagree with my client is because to protect them.
5: To protect them because you can see the wave that's coming if they don't address it.
4: I see the issue. And then also the sewer issue. I see the issue. I see.
5: Certain things are unescapable with home inspections.
4: Yes.
5: You have roofs that are in need of replacement or repair, HVACs that are not working, water infiltration, mold.
4: Yes.
5: Some of those things are just going to resurface every single time. And then you have the issue with not only with the resurfacing, but with disclosure. Because once you know there's an issue with a water leak or water infiltration in the basement or mold that's shown up, then there's an issue ethically and legally. You have to disclose it on the seller. You have to modify the seller disclosure.
4: Absolutely. And also with the mold, Ken, you not only address the mold, you have to address the cause of the mold.
5: Sure.
4: If you only dress the mold, a lot of sellers said, why do I have to do that?
5: Because it's going to come back.
4: That's going to come back. So that's why as an agent, our role is to explain to our client, right?
5: Yeah.
4: And then to outline the solution and try to make sure we understand, regardless your buyer side or seller side, you have to know, you know, what is a must to do.
5: Right.
4: Item that's going to go away. But what's other item?
5: Other items might be
4: much more negotiable.
5: Right, and much more negotiable.
4: Yeah.
5: There's a certain things that are on the must list because of their...
4: For example, you would say what items may be negotiable. For example, some windows may lose the seal, right?
5: The seal,
4: So that, you know, it is structure issue. Yes, it is. But it is negotiable. Yes, it is. So that's not, it's a structural, but that can somewhat kind of negotiable, because I did have many homes I sold. Either I put on a licensing note window as it is, or the window in dining room as it is, you know, you just leave it open and later on negotiation, right? And once again, Ken, you said earlier, depends on, do you have an alternative? If you have another buyer want the house, you know, alternative, so you will take a tougher stand. If, if you have a time string, you would really need, depend on closest deal on time, maybe you have to make certain concession. This is really business decision.
5: And it's, and you could look at the flip side. If you're the buyer side and they're selling, let's say they're selling their current home, and it's under contract and ready to close contingent upon them buying this home. And then the buyer might say, well, I really want, by their mindset, they have a certain list of things, you know, A, B, and C that must be done. But the windows might be in the second bucket of things that would might be their wish list. And they have to decide, do we want to rock the boat, kill this deal, and then we have to kill our price for a cost of the window replacement of a broken seal for maybe one or two windows. So they, so
4: you think about it, the home inspection, even though if you don't have for sale condition, just say you live in your own condo, you're going to rent it, you have no condo, or you live with your parents, you absolutely have no time string. Think about it. If it's just a window, right, replace the window itself or replace the glass, right, depends on the situation. How much it's going to cost versus, right, you already spent a lawyer fee, you already spent a home inspection, you already applied for the loan, and you already did all this time invested.
5: So you invested thousands of dollars already.
4: Yeah, you already invested a couple of thousand by this point. So really, sometimes, you know, I mean, plus if you buy another house, that house may have other issues. Right? You know, so this is kind of, you know, you have to, like you said,
5: it comes down to a business decision.
4: There's no right or wrong answer. It's just, I always advise, regardless seller and buyer, first of all, in good faith. Everything, you have to be in good, because this is very emotional. If one party doesn't trust the other party, most deal get killed. It's not because the home inspection itself.
5: It's because
4: they
5: distrust.
4: Lose, they lose trust with each other, or they get angry, let emotional take a toll, right? It's very much because of that, okay? First of all, just good faith. Doesn't matter what you do. What comes around, what goes around, right? Be good faith. Secondly, be reasonable. Always put yourself in that person's shoes.
5: And third, listen to what the other side wants. That's a good thing. This,
4: talk when you
5: to the
4: listen,
5: buyer agent,
4: it doesn't mean you agree.
5: Agree, but at least you absorb and you understand,
4: you know,
5: what they're really asking for and why they're asking for it, and then you can have some intelligent data you can, you know, go back with and try to see if their concerns are legitimate or not.
4: I think a lot of time you said it very well. Listen, when you listen to the other party, right, you may discover there's a win-win solution. Okay? For example, right, we did have one item we were arguing left and right, right? Mm. And then by talking to them, and I realized, because my client had a pool, right? Mm-hmm. They had a robot there. Yeah. My client moved to Florida, doesn't need it, right? And then we have some other snowblower and things like that. The seller was just going to either give away, just, you know, sell them for very cheap.
5: Mm-hmm.
4: So at that point, I said, you know what? Why we argue, right? That's, you know, maybe I can talk to seller, leave you the robot. That's a few hundred dollars, right? And snowblower, you definitely need it. You know, they were going to sell it. Why, right? Why? At the end, we settled that way. So in that way, the both party feel they get some. Not 100% they want it, because seller could sell the item for $50, but, $20, $80. But at the end of the day, they feel they did a good thing for the buyer, you know, help them a little. So that's not and the buyer side, if they have to buy those items, there's cost too. So that's kind of, at the end, happily meet somewhere.
5: Yeah.
4: You know.
5: And what they say with negotiations, sometimes, you know, the gauge of a fair settlement is when neither side is entirely happy.
4: Yes.
5: But neither side is entirely disappointed. That means it's kind of neutral. That means both sides, there's a give and take, like you said, a tug of war, to use the buyer and the seller, and they kind of reach a neutral position where they can live with it. And that means it might be fair. Now, that's kind of a general rule of thumb.
4: For the seller, most sellers, like my client, right, they sell the house like they married their daughter. They really want the buyer to be happy.
5: Happy, yeah.
4: You don't want a buyer every day think something just cursing the house, cursing the seller. So, I mean, at least all my sellers always, you know, in good faith and try to work with them.
5: Yeah.
4: As long as they are reasonable,
5: and they love
4: right?
5: their home and they want to see the same TLC given to their home by the new owner.
4: By the new owner, yeah.
5: So that's a win-win situation when the both parties
4: agree. Yeah, because our end goals is the same.
5: Yeah.
4: We want to hand over the house to the beautiful family who we enjoy and appreciate the house. And that's what a buyer wanted. They want to buy a house in goodwill and with the house.
5: And a lot of times they want to buy that house because they see the successful and happiness of the family that sold it. And you know, it's goodwill, a good fortune.
4: That's right.
5: Yeah, and the house is truly blessed based on the family that was in there.
4: Yeah.
5: So, yeah. All right. Well, we covered one aspect more of negotiation. We still have other issues with the appraisal, closing issues.
4: We'll talk about those in future shows.
5: All right. We hope you guys enjoyed this show. Enjoy the rest of your weekend, and we'll see you next week.
4: Thank you.
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7: Nothing crazy so far this week. Last week we had the World Cup final and Spain won. We were both wrong on Argentina, but Spain won and deservedly so. They stayed attacking Argentina the whole time. Argentina literally had like what, 0 shots on goal, zero shots attempted for the most part. They just looked like they were sleepwalking out there. Spain was very aggressive and they just got the goal when they needed it most. And yeah, they ended up coming out on top 1-0. So congratulations to Spain. And another 3-4 more years until we get the next one.
8: I know, right? Another 3-4 years till we know who's going to be the winner of the next one. But, you know, shout out to Spain. It was very well deserved. You know, Argentina can only play from behind, you know, for so long. You know, all of their goals over the course of the World Cup were pretty much, you know, in the second half of the game, you know, that 85th, 80th minute, 90th minute extra time. Like that's when they were able to find, you know what I'm saying, their strides and whatnot. You know, aside from those early goals here and there and whatnot. But Spain was just the better team. You know, they were just attacking a lot more in control of the game too. Taking Messi out the game and Callister out the game and whatnot. So, well deserved. Did you see, Cam, since it was held in the United States, they could be taxed Spain up to like 30%, dude. So I'm like, damn, like that's a lot of bread that they're going to just like not get, essentially millions upon millions that they're not going to get. And I'm like, that's crazy, yo.
7: No, that's wild to me.
8: 30%?
7: Yeah. If you want to tax, especially like these sports stuff, like 30% is crazy, bro. Like do something simple like 10, just keep it moving at that point.
8: That's what I'm saying. Because like now you're just taking money away from the whole club, the organization, the team at the end of the day.
7: Exactly. And on top of that, you know, you've already had all these teams come to the United States. You already had all these venues opened up, you know, all these NFL stadiums transformed to soccer stadiums, essentially, you know, bringing in Bermuda, you know, the Bermuda grass or whatever grass that they had instead of the artificial turf that, you know, the NFL uses. They already, you know, the U.S. already made so much money on it to be greedy and to take 30% from the winnings. It just shows who we are. And it's sad.
8: Honestly, it's like, yeah, nobody wins but that tax man, dog. You feel me? Insane.
7: As my dad would always tell me, the biggest gangster are the ones with the suits down on Capitol Hill, bro.
8: No cap.
7: But let's get into some other stuff. So still to this day, to this moment, ladies and gentlemen, we still do not have an answer on where LeBron James will go.
8: At this point, I'm tired of waiting. I really am.
7: I feel like I'm about to make the decision for him at this point.
8: Yo, for real.
7: Hey, look, big bro, we going here and that's it.
8: It's about time, dude. Like, I mean, it's like, what are you waiting for at this point? In my opinion, bro, it's like, why is it taking so long to make a decision? You know, because you can make your decision and still just go do whatever you want to do. Go live your life, brother. It's not like these teams are holding up, like, you know what I'm saying? Creating space and whatnot, like, for you. They waiting for you.
7: Well, the good thing is that most of the teams that he's looking at are all going to sign up for the vet minimum. So they're not clearing
8: them. Yeah.
7: I think that's the best part about that for him, I guess, and for those other teams, though. But yeah, no, it's probably like other deals maybe that could happen right now. But like you said, we're just waiting on them. I know Adam Silver said that they're waiting on him, too, because they want to get the TV schedule. They want to get, you know, everyone's schedule in order. So, you know, when the TV schedule come out, I'm pretty sure that they would want, you know, LeBron to be at least on, you know, LeBron's teams to have at least like 40 of their 82 games on you know, national television, right? Mm-hmm. So it makes sense. Because think about it, he affects opening night, he affects the Christmas games, the MLK games, he affects, you know, the NBA Cup games. Like he affects so much, you know, when it comes to all of this. So yeah, it is, as a fan, it's pretty frustrating. I know for the organizations, it's pretty frustrating, but yeah, no, we just got to wait and see. I don't think his choices have really diminished or anything like that. He's still, you know, the Sixers are in there, the Cavs, the Warriors, the Heat. So, and he messed up with their LeBron James introductory press conference that they accidentally put up on YouTube. So that was a pretty bad look. And everyone's rushing and thinking, oh, he's going back to Miami. So, yeah, no, I've heard theories of Adam Silver rushing him, which that I don't believe is true. There has been no, you know, truth to that from Shams Charania or, you know, Brian Windhorst or anybody or any, you know, NBA insider. I'm hearing, what was the other one that I heard? That he was trying to see if Anthony Davis and Kyrie wanted to team up with him. Waiting on that. Still, no credible source on that either. So I highly doubt that's a thing as of right now. He's just a 40-year-old man that is just taking his time on, you know, focusing on the offseason, just chilling out. When he makes his decision, he'll make the decision, I guess.
8: Honestly, I mean, we know like what Washington was even saying about, you know, not even having Anthony Davis in no trade talks and no nothing. Like, so, you know, we knew from the jump early that Washington was not committed to letting go of Anthony Davis. You know what I mean? So that, you know, I don't believe that theory as well that you have brought up. Kyrie is even another one where it's like, excuse me. Kyrie's another one where it's like, like I'm not sold on it. You know what I mean? I'm not sold that's what he's looking to do, looking for, waiting on, blah, blah, blah, whatever you want to say. I mean, like, yeah, the man is 40, bro. Like, you got to let this man take his time for real. You know, this could be his last year. You know what I'm saying? He trying to go out with a bang. I mean, you know, he trying to stir up whatever last little pop he can in order to make some headlines, make some noise. But we just gotta wait and see, bro, at this point, because I'm tired of everybody talking about it, yo, for real. I just want people to forget about it, and then he announces it, you know what I'm saying?
7: Right.
8: And then, like, just give me a little bit of shock value, Ron. You feel me?
7: Right.
8: Just give me a little bit, but doing this doesn't create no shock value, brother.
7: No, because, you know, like I said, all these, you know, now people are creating up their own theories and things.
8: Yes.
7: Because they're getting tired of it as well. So, yeah, it's just one of those things where we're just like, all right, you know, I guess whenever he gets to it, he gets to it. But till then, we just got to wait, see, you know, just chill out, you know, just let these guys do what they got to do at the end of the day. So, but yeah, as soon as we know, we'll make sure that you guys know as well. We will assess whatever team that he's on and break it all down for you. But yeah,
8: absolutely.
7: Staying with the NBA, Oklahoma City trades Lu Dort to the Hawks in a three-team trade that will send 3 second-round picks to Oklahoma City. Zachary Reassure to the Mavs, and Ryan Nemhard to the Hawks with this trade and other trades that Oklahoma City has made with Isaiah Joe and Aaron Wiggins. The Thunder shed just over $224 million in their payroll and tax, putting them under the second apron, which was obviously a big deal for them. For Atlanta, this is great for them because now they have Lu Dort, they have Dyson Daniels, and they have Nikhil Alexander-Walker, who are three really good perimeter defenders. And plus, coming into next season, they will have $40+ million in the cap. So,
8: wow. Yeah, I mean, this was a... Go ahead.
7: Oh yeah, no. I was just saying the $40 million with the and cap space, they'll have something to work with next season.
8: Yeah, which is important, you know, because it's important to build a team now. You know what I'm saying? And not just have your money, you know, tied into 2, 3, 4 dudes. Like, you got to have your money tied into, you know, now 10 dudes almost. But this is a great pickup for the Hawks. Because Lu Dort, you know, the defensive tenacity that he brings. You know, he's a pest on that perimeter defense. And he'll guard whoever the best guy is, for real. I was shocked by this. I really was. From the OKC standpoint, but the fact that you just said that they shed $224 million and that puts them under their second apron, like, that's a big, big deal, bro. A big deal. And what's the GM's name for OKC? I'm blanking on it right now.
7: Sam Presti.
8: Yeah, you know, Sam Presti gonna build a roster. He gonna make things work. He gonna move things around. And he gonna make sure, like, you know, he gets the best guys at the best time for, you know what I'm saying, a great price at the same time too, and have picks on the side as well too, and so things that he can move around and things of that nature. I mean, yeah, like Lu Dort, he was the oldest tenured OKC player, I think, on that squad too, dude.
7: Yeah.
8: So it's a new age. It's a new age. You know what I'm saying?
7: Sure is. He was there when Chris Paul was there, when he had came in. What was that? 2019, 2020. When they
8: I want to say, yeah, it's been about like almost 8 years, dude. Seven, eight years.
7: Yeah. He's been there for a long time, so he's seen the team in rebuild mode, and he obviously helped them win a championship as well. So, but deservingly. So he goes to another team, a good up-and-coming rising team too, that I think will have a lot to say this upcoming season in the East for sure.
8: Yeah, I mean, and then think about, like, veteran-wise, him with CJ, you know, that's big. That'll provide these, you know, those young cats on that Hawks squad, you know, some structure, I think. Yeah. You know, just hearing the vets in their voice, and, you know what I'm saying, making sure that they're always in the right place, right time, wherever that may be, on the court, off the court, whatever you want to call it. Just having a guy like Lu Dort there will do wonders for that squad, genuinely. He ain't much of a scorer, but you don't need him to score for real.
7: Right. You only need him to knock down a couple of threes, but other than that, just Hulk down the best offensive player on the other team, and other than that, they'd be straight.
8: Yeah, because I mean, we seen what JB did to that Hawks squad. They were cones, brother. They were straight cones. After that first game, it was cones.
7: Once they got their stuff together after, what was that, game 3, game 4, whatever, they started to get to work. I'm excited. I'm excited to see that. I heard another thing where, oh my God, what's my man's name? Rob Pelinka for the Lakers is trying to figure out if he could trade for Jonathan Kuminga on the Hawks. Ooh. So, yeah. Lakers do indeed need another wing. And I've always loved Jonathan Kuminga, man. I was always a Kuminga fan. You know, I stood up for him when he was on Golden State and Steve Kerr wasn't putting him out there. I was always standing up for him because he could score. He could score with the best of them. He's a great defender. He's very athletic, still very young as well, too. So yeah, I as a Laker fan, yes, I would hope that the Lakers do get him because he would help. You know, I think he helps any team tremendously.
8: Yeah, I mean, just I second everything that you just said. I can't disagree with that. We know what Jonathan Kuminga brings to the table. I remember you know what I'm saying, on the show, just upping Jonathan Kuminga for you know, years now at this point, because we really were questioning why Steve Kerr wasn't implementing him into that offense a lot more. And just because of the things that he could do, he is so young, so he has so much to learn still, but like, he's raw at the same time, dog. Like, you know, he can score, he can give you 20-30 on a good night, you know. Exactly. And that's what you need. He's able to provide a spark, and he's just able to take a lot of the offensive load off of, you know what I'm saying, your best player at times when you need him to, you know.
7: Right. Yeah. Yeah. No, he showed, like I said, with Golden State, he showed that he could take over a game. And he put the team on his back for real. So, you know, like I said, I've always been a fan. I hope he does come to the Lakers, but if not, if he stays in Atlanta, I know he's going to do amazing work down there too. And you know, he helped them out, you know, in the playoffs and everything. So like I said, Hawks is definitely a team to look out for.
8: Nah, send him to the West, bro. I don't want to see. Make this East lighter. Make the East lighter for my boys.
7: He's already getting heavy, and it looks like Bron might be having his sights over there too.
8: So it's
7: heavy enough.
8: It's too big, you know what I'm saying? Nah, man, go to the West, bro. I don't want to see you.
7: I ain't even mad at it. I ain't even mad.
8: Yo.
7: Let's transition over to the NFL. Just a couple of things before we get into, you know, this other thing. So number one pick in this year's draft, Fernando Mendoza signs a 4-year fully guaranteed $57.2 million contract. So with the Raiders, I believe they just started, the rookies just started reporting to training camp. So now he's officially able to work, especially able to you know, to get his career going, which is awesome. Yeah, that is one team that I can't wait to see. We'll definitely have more on that when we do our divisional previews, in like a couple of weeks anyway. So yeah, excited for that, honestly. And he's getting paid pretty well.
8: Yeah, I mean, yo, 4 years fully guaranteed, $57.2 million. I mean, yeah, that shows that the expectations that this squad has of him, you know, they're putting all their chips into one basket, realistically, you know. But he deserves that. I mean, think of the college career that he had, you know, especially that last year where, you know what I mean, he was putting up numbers, he was carrying his squad. Like, when you talk about carrying, like, I mean, carrying your squad. So I'm you know, there's nothing to be upset about here, obviously, but because he's rightfully deserving of all this money. He is the number one pick for a reason. We all knew he was going to be the number one pick for a reason. So I'm glad he got his money. I'm glad he got a lot of money early. Because you know what they say, when you get your money, that now let's see how you play. You know what I'm saying?
7: Yeah. Yeah.
8: So he don't got to worry about that for real for at least a couple years, you know, until he signs his extensions and whatnot. But at least it's not something that will be in the back of his brain, essentially, like he's playing for a contract. You know what I mean? He's already good. He's locked in. He's settled in. Now you could just go out there and ball for it.
7: Facts, you know. Yeah, so excited. It's very excited to see what he can do. Don't expect him to start early in the season. Obviously, they have Kirk Cousins there. Kirk Cousins is familiar with Clint Kubiak's offense. So obviously, we expect Kirk to be there, but would not be surprised if we were to see Fernando Mendoza coming in, you know, halfway through the season, maybe towards the end, if anything, you know, to get some reps in and actually, you know, get some real work in and hopefully take that team and adventure off into, you know, whatever that they can be.
8: I mean, yo, and learning behind Kirk Cousins in that offense, man, I mean, like, that's Kirk Cousins is a gamer, dude. It's like, yeah. Kirk Cousins, Baker Mayfield, it's like them two dudes you just don't want to see. You feel me?
7: Especially when they get hot too. Like,
8: exactly. They, yeah, because they just go on a run, boy.
7: They stay on burners for like weeks too. So
8: mm-hmm.
7: Yeah, no, you're right. You're right, definitely. Nick Skorton from the Panthers, I believe, went down with an ACL tear. He was a 2025 second round pick. He had 5 sacks last year, and this year he was expected to make a huge jump in year 2. So, that is a big blow to the Panthers, a good edge rusher as well, too. So, a key player that the Panthers will lose, and you know they somehow some way have to gather around and get a little better on that defense.
8: Yeah, I mean, you know, especially after the jump that they made from 2 years ago to now, I think it's just is even more of a telling sign of where that team could go, where that team is going. So to lose this guy, would you say torn ACL?
7: Yeah, he tore his ACL.
8: Golly, boy. Damn. Couldn't even put on the pads, brother. Damn. Mm-hmm. You just out there running a 40 and your leg just gave out. That's sad.
7: It's crazy, man. Crazy how this works. Malik Nabers is now on the PUP list to start training camp, which is a great sign, actually. For those who don't know what the PUP list is, that's the physically unable to perform list. So the fact that he's not on that list means, for me personally, means that knee where he tore his ACL and everything, that knee is probably a lot better than we all thought it would be.
8: Yeah, I mean, because I was scared. I really was scared. I didn't know how that knee really was looking over the course of, you know what I'm saying, his time being out. You know, you might have heard some things and whatnot, and that were causes for concern. But for him not to be on that PUP list is I'm happy. I'm happy to say the least. And you can't Scatterboo, don't stop backflipping. Also, bruh, go sit down in that damn wheelchair, bruh. Please. Please, you know why?
7: Malik Nabers coming back from an ACL tear. Cam Scatterboo is doing backflips on his broken leg. Jackson Dart, we hope and we pray, has at least took lessons from a baseball player, any one of them, on how to slide. Please. And maybe even get out of bounds. Instead of trying to go head first into everything. Dude, that's not your job. That's why you have Cam Scatterboo, who had just shown everybody that, yes, he does indeed have CTE. So I need you to get your together, okay?
8: Yo, man, I can't, bro. These Giants, man. Yo, what are y'all doing? If I was John Harbaugh, man, I'm going to call that brother. I'm going to be like, if you're going to go sit, yo, behind down right now.
7: That's the best thing. And this is the best thing. John Harbaugh, they put, for some unknown reason, the Giants decided to post the video of John Harbaugh with the whole team in the auditorium, and all he kept saying was the New York Giants. I guess he was trying to remind himself that he was not still with the Baltimore Ravens.
8: Him kept saying it was just like really solidifying that he's there, bro, because he was going to slip up and say the Ravens. Sorry, guys.
7: We didn't even get the pads on, man, and this team is already a mess. Mind you, their first two games are against the Cowboys and the Rams. Yeah. So...
8: lock in, guys. We need y'all to lock in. Don't give me hope. Please don't give me hope.
7: Other than that, talent-wise, I think they're going to be great.
8: Oh, yeah, talent. That's great. But what happens when hard work out beats talent, man? And yeah, I got to worry about Scatterboo doing a backflip in the end zone again. Golly. Man.
7: Boy.
8: All right, Scatpack, you got it, brother. You got it.
7: I think the least that you could ask of him is just to stick the landing. When he fell down, I was like,
8: please, yo. I was like, there go the leg again. There go again. There go the neck. Like, so, yo, bruh.
7: Man, it's so much going on. So much going on.
8: Oh, guys.
7: That was good. So we got about, you know, 6-7 minutes left. Just a couple of weeks ago, the NFL put out the NFL put out their top 10 list of the quarterbacks coming into 2026. So this list is made up from execs, coaches, and scouts. Okay? So let's remember that. So I'm going from 1 to 10. So 1 is Josh Allen, Patrick Mahomes, Matthew Stafford, Joe Burrow, Lamar Jackson, Dak Prescott, Justin Herbert, Drake May, Jared Goff, Caleb Williams. And honorable mentions, Sam Darnold, Jaden Daniels, Jordan Love, Brock Purdy, Baker Mayfield, Trevor Lawrence, Jalen Hurts, and also getting votes in there was Bo Nix, Danny Dimes, Daniel Jones, and CJ Stroud.
8: Who was 7, 8, and 9 again? Who was after Dak?
7: So after Dak, so 7 was Herbert.
8: Okay.
7: 8 was Drake May.
8: Okay.
7: Then 9 was Jared Goff.
8: Okay. So honestly, I'm not that mad at this.
7: I am. Why is Joe Burrow at 4?
8: Joe Burrow being at 4, I would put Lamar higher than Matt Stafford, but Matt Stafford had a hell of a fucking, I don't know.
7: Matt Stafford also won a ring as well. So
8: he did. All right, then Justin Herbert.
7: See, that's the thing. I could say the same thing about Joe Burrow. Joe Burrow, what do you always say, Kyle? What's your best ability?
8: Availability, dog.
7: Joe Burrow's never there. Why are you in the top
8: 10? Never there.
7: Why are you in the top 10? As much, and this has nothing against Joe Burrow and against his talent, because I think he's great. I think he's amazing, honestly. But like I said, you are not there for most of the time. But then when you are there, and this is not to his fault, you got to be damn near perfect.
8: Dak at six.
7: Again, as much as I love Dak, my brother.
8: I'm taking Jared Goff over Dak, dog. I'm sorry. I'm doing it. That's just me personally.
7: Shoot. Let's be honest. I might take Caleb Williams, bro.
8: Yeah.
7: Sam Darnold isn't even in the top 10, and he just won a championship.
8: That's also really weird. That's weird. And then, let's just be honest here. Pat Mahomes is still number one.
7: He has to be. I love Josh. Dude, I'm gonna be honest with you. I love all of these quarterbacks. You know, I

0: anything. Every time you've had the chance to win, you ain't do it. You didn't. You haven't at least gotten to a Super Bowl.
1: Exactly.
0: You know? You haven't at least gotten there. Now, me, you know, giving Joe Burrow this flag, at least Joe Burrow got there.
1: He did. Definitely, you know, did. And he got there early, too.
0: Exactly. Josh. So it was so funny because I was telling my boy about this. Josh Allen had the same path as the New York Knicks had, in my opinion. You had the perfect opportunity. There's nobody truly in your way that could stop you. And you still got stopped.
1: Yeah.
0: You didn't take what was on your plate and you didn't eat. The Knicks did that. You know what I mean? So that's why they won a championship. Mm-hmm. Josh Allen didn't do that. You didn't have Patrick Mahomes. There was no Joe Burrow. There was no Lamar Jackson. None of the other top quarterbacks were in your way and you still were not able to do it. Mind you, both Knicks
1: broke. Who did he lose to?
0: They lost to the Broncos.
1: Yeah, they did. You're right. They lost to the Broncos with no Bo Nix damn near.
0: No, Bo Nix was there. Bo Nix broke his ankle or whatever on the last play of the game.
1: Last play, that's what it was. Okay, yeah.
2: I don't know, man.
0: I can't put, you know what I mean? Like, bro, Patrick Mahomes is already, you know, we were already putting Patrick Mahomes in GOAT conversations. We weren't doing that with Josh Allen. People were still struggling just to get past the fact that he kept throwing interceptions.
1: And quite literally.
0: And he just stopped doing that.
1: Herbert at 7, Cam. I don't like that one either.
0: I love Herbert because of his talent. I love Herbert because of his size and because of his arm strength. But once again, he's done nothing in the playoffs.
1: No, like quite literally nothing.
0: He's done nothing in the playoffs for me to put
1: it's
0: him
1: like
0: in.
1: He shrinks.
0: Drake, I will put Drake May over him. At least he got to a Super Bowl once again. Once again, people can sit there and be like, oh, they had a weak schedule. Don't care. If you got a weak schedule, then take care of your business. Because what they're going to say if you don't take care of your business, oh, you had a weak schedule and you ain't take care of your business. You can't have it both ways.
1: You can't. You can't have the cake and eat it too, dog.
0: Exactly. You can't have it one way and one at the other. Come on now. You know that, oh, God, it's just so frustrating. Like I said, again, Sam Darnold, I will put him in the top 10. You know, I could, Brock Purdy, undersized quarterback. He can't even see over his old line.
1: And Brock Purdy been slinging that rock for years.
0: He's steady. Almost took down the Chiefs that one year.
1: Yeah.
0: In the Super Bowl. We just watched him take down the Eagles.
1: Mm-hmm.
0: Mm-hmm. Come on, man. Jalen Hurts isn't even.
1: Yeah, that one feels a little, you know, I can see the arguments for and against putting him in this, but you didn't even mention him in the honorable mentions either. That was wild to me.
0: He is an honorable mentions, and I forgot to mention him.
1: Okay. That's fine. If you forgot, that's fine. If he wasn't there, that's a problem.
0: But this is my thing. He got the two Super Bowls, won one, lost one, and he outplayed Patrick Mahomes in both who we both agree is the number one guy. How is he not in the top 10? What else are we missing here?
1: When Jalen Hurts is on, Jalen Hurts is on, bro. He's on.
0: Exactly.
1: And he's a dual threat quarterback. Like, that's what makes him so important as well, too. You know?
0: Thank you. Yes.
1: He can run. He can pass. When he needs to be able to, he can. You know what I mean? Like, we've had these questions before. So, but I don't know.
0: You know, my opinion, this whole thing is just messed up. It's all messed up.
1: Yeah. I have to put Pat. I mean, it'd be Pat one for me, Matt Stafford two, honestly.
0: I can see that. I could definitely see that.
1: Matt Stafford is like, you want to talk about a quarterback, like just a quarterback.
0: Mm-hmm.
1: All the intangibles that you need for just slinging that rock across the field and getting your guys in the best positions possible. Yeah, nah, he's number two, dude. Easily.
0: He's got to be. Yeah, no, I don't understand this top five at all. How is Lamar Jackson underneath Joe Burrow?
1: Yeah, I can't. I'm not happy with that either. Lamar Jackson's just a way better athlete, a better quarterback. Teams prepare for Lamar Jackson. They have to game plan against Lamar Jackson at every facet of on the field, bro.
0: Exactly.
1: You need to QB contain, edge rushing, all of that. Joe Burrow ain't doing all of that. He gonna stand in that pocket and that's it. If they can even protect him.
0: He rushes when he has to rush.
1: Exactly.
0: Lamar can rush when he wants to.
1: Exactly.
0: So yeah, man, this is it. You know, we're at the end of the episode, but man, yeah, no, I wanted to get that out there because man, that just grind my gears because there's just no way. There's just no way.
1: No, not at all. Not at all. We see where the loyalty lies. You see it. It's okay.
0: Yeah.
1: It's okay.
0: Yeah. It, it,

0: We're here.
1: Whoa, that was fast.
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6: NBC News Radio, I'm Lisa Carton. Israeli Prime Minister Benjamin Netanyahu says he will attend the UN General Assembly in New York. Netanyahu made the comment on Fox Sunday Morning Futures as New York City Mayor Zoran Mamdani had floated the idea of arresting him.
7: I've appeared just about every year, not every year, but almost every year in my prime ministership, unless there are security conditions, and I don't expect that to be the case this time. Yes, I do intend to come to New York.
6: The Israeli Prime Minister says Mamdani is basing his claims on bogus criminal charges and accused the mayor of promoting hate and fear. Mamdani said last week that he explored all the city's options for detaining Netanyahu, but added that it's clear they don't have the legal authority to detain the prime minister. Police in Germany are looking for a suspect with Islamist ties after a van slammed into a crowd, killing one person at a pride event in Berlin. The attack happened Saturday at Tiergarten Park in downtown Berlin during the city's largest LGBTQ event. Police say one person was dead at the scene and at least 16 others were seriously injured. The vehicle then crashed into a tree and was found empty. Police say the suspect was well known to authorities and had been involved in local Islamic groups. A Texas teenager is in the hospital after a mall shooting in a Houston suburb, Lisa Taylor reports.
8: Police say one juvenile was shot and another is being detained after last night's shooting near the food court at Deerbrook Mall in the town of Humble. The Humble police chief says a bystander was also being treated for a gunshot wound. Video of the scene shows mall shoppers scrambling for cover and law enforcement securing the area.
6: Former Maine State Senate President Troy Jackson is now the state's Democratic nominee for U.S. Senate. Jackson overwhelmingly won the vote Saturday as hundreds gathered in Bangor to pick a replacement for Graham Plattner, who dropped out of the race following sexual assault allegations. 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
13: Their last 25 acquired infielder Curtis Mead from the Washington Nationals for rookie left-hander Connelly Early. Mead with 17 home runs in 87 games this season. Today's action gets underway 15 minutes from now as the Tampa Bay Rays play host to the Cleveland Guardians, the Baseball Hall of Fame class of 2020.

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7: 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Somerset Patriots visiting the New Hampshire Fisher Cats, teams with equal records in the second half of 12-14. They're tied for third, four games back of first place Portland, entering game 96 of 138 overall in the season. So as we get set for first pitch, let's get to today's starting lineups, beginning with the Somerset Patriots. They're managed by James Cooper in his first year at the helm with Double-A Somerset. Batting leadoff, the second baseman is Connor McGinnis. Batting second, the right fielder, Jace Avila. Batting third, DHing today, is Kobe Morales. Batting fourth, the center fielder, DJ Gladney, our Pritchard Industries cleanup batter of the game. Pritchard Industries, we don't cut corners, we clean them. Batting fifth is the left fielder, Cole Gabrielson. Josh Boylan bats sixth, he's starting at first base. Catcher Miguel Palma hits seventh. The third baseman today is Kevin Verde. He's batting eighth, and the shortstop is Owen Cobb, rounding out the order in ninth. So it's the first start of the series for Verde as Morales DHs, gets a day off from the field for the first time in a long time, and Jackson Castillo gets the day off from the lineup altogether. That'll be once again with Yankees number six prospect Ben Hess taking the hill. Starting lineups presented by TD Bank, where it all starts with a more human way to bank. As lineup cards are being exchanged right now, the umpiring crew, led by the crew chief Garrett Griffin, James Cooper is out there. So is John Tamargo Jr. He's the first-year manager of the New Hampshire Fisher Cats, sending out these nine players. Leading off the shortstop is Nick Goodwin. Batting second, Blue Jays number two prospect, the DH today is Arjun Namala. First baseman Jorge Burgos bats third. Batting fourth is the left fielder, Hedbert Perez. Right fielder Carter Cunningham bats fifth. Dub Gleeds, the third baseman, he's batting sixth. Cutter Coffey, the second baseman, bats seventh. Catcher Jacob Sharp hits eighth, and the center fielder is Cade Doty, rounding out the order in ninth as left-hander Mason Olson takes the ball, making his fourth start and his 21st appearance. Former non-drafted free agent out of BYU last year in his second minor league season, getting the ball against Ben Hess. Take a look at some recent transactions brought to you by RWJ Barnabas Health, the official health care provider for the Somerset Patriots. For more information, visit rwjbh.org. Most recently of note, the Fisher Cats releasing two players before the start of today's game. They were both in the lineup yesterday. Catcher Patrick Winkle and utility player Jackson Hornung, both released from their minor league contracts. Nobody replaced them on the roster, so the Blue Jays bring in 25 active players out of a possible 28. They bring in 12 position players, just like Somerset, but they have only 13 pitchers compared to Somerset's 16. And if you're wondering, Somerset's most recent moves placed right-handed starter Jack Siebert on the 7-day injured list a couple days ago, with Houston Morrill being reinstated off Somerset's 60-day IL, and he made his return last night. So Somerset trying to go for 5 wins in a row here today, looking to heat up for the second half as they've won 4 straight to clinch their first series win of the second half versus the New Hampshire Fisher Cats. It's their first series win against New Hampshire.

0: this season. So we'll get to the first pitch after this break right here on Fox Sports Radio New Jersey.
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0: Rounding out a six-game series and a nine-game road trip, the Somerset Patriots going for five wins in a row, trying to make it a six-win road trip of those nine games. And the five-game win streak would tie their most this season for the third time. Long way to go. We're just getting underway as Mason Olsen, the lefty, begins his warm-up tosses, wearing some new jerseys for the New Hampshire Fisher Cats today. They dress as the chicken tenders every once in a while, paying ode to the fact that the chicken tender was supposedly invented in Manchester at a restaurant called the Puritan Backroom. And there's a few different variations. They play as the buffalo chicken tenders sometimes. They played as the regular chicken tenders on Wednesday. Today they're the coconut chicken tenders. So it's a little different look. It kind of has like a pink lei on the bottom of the white jersey top. And written in green is Chicken Tenders Manchester up top, not New Hampshire. It's the green outlined in blue. Green numbers on the backs of the jerseys as well. The regular NH on the right side of the jersey and the state of New Hampshire on the left sleeve of the jersey with the white pants. So a fresh look for the coconut chicken tenders. Somerset, though, the alternate blue jersey tops. Patriots in gray arched across the chest, gray numbers on the back with gray pants. And when they take the field, blue caps with gray brims that have the Somerset red S on the front. Connor McGinnis leading off for a third game in a row. We'll dig in from the left side, batting 253 this season, 52 double-A games, six homers, one of which came earlier this week in game two of Wednesday's doubleheader. So McGinnis digs in, lefty-lefty matchup to start the ballgame on a Sunday afternoon. First pitch on the way, and McGinnis takes the sinker inside for ball one, and we're underway at 1:06 p.m. McGinnis 0 for 6 in the books yesterday. Here's the 1-0. And takes the sinker just inside ball two. Home plate umpire today is Larry Pettis. The crew chief, Garrett Griffin, is down at first. Third base umpire is Dan Bytheway. Now the 2-0. And McGinnis takes the cutter right down the heart of the plate. Strike one. Final game of the season for Somerset at this ballpark. Delta Dental Stadium in South New Hampshire. The 2-1. McGinnis grounds it sharply but foul past Uziel Valoria, Somerset's first base coach. Got Caleb Hamilton coaching third base today as James Cooper takes the day off from the field and instead sits at the top step of the dugout. Patriots in the third base dugout. Fisher Cats in the first base dugout. Olsen's 2-2. And McGinnis drops it foul behind the plate to stay alive. 79 degrees and blue skies with some spread out clouds overlooking Delta Dental Stadium, where it's 306 to right, 326 to left, 395 to center field, and a 20-foot high fence all the way around. Olsen's 2-2, and McGinnis flies it high in the air towards right center field. Doty in and to his left a few steps as it measured in front of the batter's eye and makes the catch. One down to start this game. Outfield completed by Carter Cunningham in right, Edbert Perez in left. That was Kate Doty in center. Jacob Sharp doing the catching today for Mason Olsen as Jay Savina digs it. Yankees number 20 prospect, hitting 267 this year. Picked up his 18th homer of the season on Friday night. Leads the team with an 890 OPS. First pitch to Jace. Slider misses up and away for ball one. Avina on base in all five games this series, and he's hit safely in back-to-back games Friday and Saturday. Here's the 1-0. Jace grounds it up the middle to the left of second base, fielded by Coffey, fires across his body on a hop. Great scoop from Burgos in time for the out. Looked like Avina had a surefire base hit there, but Cutter Coffey, second baseman, and Blue Jays' number 22-ranked prospect made a very nice defensive play for out number two. Infield completed by Burgos at first base, Coffey at second. Nick Goodwin is the shortstop, Dub Gleed at third base today, as Kobe Morales digs in. Kobe the lefty, batting 278 to lead the team. And Olsen's first pitch. Morales looks at the sinker, miss outside for the liking of Larry Pettis for ball one. Morales on base in 14 straight games, tying his season best on base streak. The 1-0. And Kobe takes the cutter, strike, pounce the outside corner. Morales got on base the first 14 games of the season. That was April 3rd through April 21st. The 1-1. Morales waves through the slider, 1-2. Just underway, top of the first in no score. Kobe had that original 14-game on-base streak end when he came into a game as a pinch hitter. Ball and two strikes. Olsen delivers, and Morales lines it to right. That's down for a base hit, and a season-best 15 games in a row on base for Kobe Morales. There's a changeup low in the zone. Pulled into right, and Somerset grabs a two-out base runner. That'll bring up DJ Gladney, and of all the hot bats in this Somerset lineup, nobody's hotter than DJ. RBIs in all five games this week, three hits in two straight games, and his 18th homer last night. First pitch on the way. DJ swings and misses through a changeup low and out of the zone, nothing and one. Gladney's hitting 266 now. 18 homers, 64 RBIs. All of a sudden, three shy of the Eastern League lead, his teammate Kobe Morales. And the 0-1, fastball, claps the inside corner for a strike. He falls behind 0-2. Overall for DJ, hits in six straight games, dating back to last weekend in Portland. Olsen's 0-2. Gladney swings and misses. Got him with the slider for strike three. So he goes down on three pitches to start this game. Patriots get a hit, one left. We go to the home first where Ben Hess will take the ball after this on Fox Sports New Jersey.
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0: Just underway, we go to the home first inning. Ben Hess gets the ball for Somerset. Chase Hampton started yesterday. Nick Goodwin starts in the righty batter's box, and Hess rocks and delivers home. Goodwin takes the fastball upstairs for ball one. So for Ben Hess, former first-round pick of the Yankees, 2024, second minor league season, 14th start of the year. Back into the windup, here's the 1-0. And Goodwin takes the chest-high fastball for a strike, 1-1. Has probably his best start of the season last time out, outside of his first one. Last time out, 5 innings, an earned run, 7 strikeouts. Here's the 1-1. Goodwin dribbles it foul behind the plate. Another fastball, and it's 1-2. But overall numbers for Hess, 2-2, 4.46 ERA. It's in 13 starts, 48 strikeouts to 23 walks. Now the 1-2. And Goodwin lays off. The curveball missed inside. Goodwin, a 254 hitter, as hits in back-to-back games. 835 OPS with 10 home runs in 74 games this year. Hess back into the delivery. Here's the 2-2. And Goodwin lays off the curveball again. That time low and outside. So Hess has gone 5 innings back-to-back starts now. His second and third times this season. It's a full count. Here's the 3-2. And Goodwin takes. Strike three called. Fastball at the bottom of the zone got him looking. So Hess strikes out the first batter he faces here on this Sunday afternoon. That is 94 at the knees for Hess to fan his first batter. They'll give way to Arjun Namala, Blue Jays' number 2 prospect, who's DHing today, playing in his 4th of 6 possible games this week. First pitch of the righty, and Namala takes the fastball just outside for ball one. Namala's hit safely in his last 4 games. That dates back to last Sunday. He had homers in back-to-back games entering yesterday. When he hit safely in his final at-bat, a single late. The 1-0. Namala tips it foul in and out of Miguel Palma's glove. Palma doing the catching today. Infield has Kevin Verde making the start at third base. Day off from the field for Kobe Morales. Owen Cobb at shortstop. Connor McGinnis at second. Josh Moylan at first. And Ben Hess with his right foot on the first base side of the rubber. Kicks and delivers. Swinging a tip foul. Curveball dropped right in front of Palma. Patriots outfield has Cole Gabrielson in left, DJ Gladney in center, Jace Avina in right. Day off altogether for Jackson Castillo. Hess drives home with the 1-2. It's outside and low, the curveball. Hess's bread and butter secondary pitch. He's got the fastball in the mid to upper 90s on his best day. The curveball that he's been throwing since he was a teenager. Cutter that he added this year, changeup, and a sweeper. He rocks home with a 2-2 now. And Namala takes the curveball low and outside. So back-to-back full counts start the afternoon for Hess. Namala 4 homers overall. That's in 27 double-A games. Digs back in with his coconut chicken tenders jersey on. Green script across the chest. Hess steals the 3-2. And Namala takes right down Broadway. A curveball dropped in there for a called strike three. So back-to-back strikeouts for Hess, both on full counts, both called third strikes, this time on the curveball. And there's two down in the first inning for Jorge Burgos. Burgos, the lefty, is the only batter in this lineup that has had Ben Hess's number this year out of three starts against New Hampshire. First pitch to him is a curveball dropped over the outside corner for a strike. Burgos, overall, seven homers, a .266 average, and .793 OPS in 75 games with the Fisher Cats. Here's the 0-1. Burgos waves and misses through the changeup. It's nothing in two. Burgos this year against Ben Hess, four plate appearances. He's reached in all of them. Two for two, a homer, a double, and two walks. Nobody else in the lineup has a hit off of Hess this year. Now the 0-2. Burgos pops it up. Shallow left field, sprinting in is Gabrielson. Going out is Cobb, and Gabrielson calls him off and makes the catch in stride to the dugout as that ends the inning. 15 pitches, a perfect bottom of the first with two strikeouts for Ben Hess. We'll go to the second, tied scoreless on Fox Sports New Jersey. 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
0: Mason Olsen headed back out there, the lefty, in his fourth start of the season for the New Hampshire Fisher Cats. 21st appearance, so he's primarily been a reliever for New Hampshire. Cole Gabrielson set to lead off. No score in the top of the second inning. Patriots have their 5, 6, and 7 portion of the order due up. Olsen sets, third base out of the rubber, and deals. And Gabrielson takes the changeup, landing for a called strike, nothing and one. By the way, we haven't really mentioned this week the reason Mason Olsen is making a spot start this week. It's because the Blue Jays' number 12 prospect, Nolan Perry, is on the IL. Here's a ground ball to third base from Gabrielson. Gleed picks it up and throws to first, and it's just in time to get the out. One away as Gabrielson hit it into a difficult spot for Gleed, but he handled it well. Nolan Perry was placed on the injured list at the start of this week. It was a week ago today. He took a line drive off the face and obviously is still recovering from that. And they want to give him, I'm sure, just maybe 1 week or two to get it handled. And that's why Olsen gets the ball today. Josh Moylan digs in. First pitch of the lefty is taken, and the sinker is low for ball one. Scoreless in the top of the second. Moylan on base in six straight, and he's hit safely in all five of this series. The 1-0. Moylan takes the sinker for a strike on the inside corner. Josh batting .213, 721 OPS though. Four homers, 26 games played at Double-A. Olsen's 1-1, and Moylan swings and misses through a changeup. Ball and two strikes now. So the Fisher Cats are a little bit shorthanded because we mentioned they released two players before today's game, both position players, without adding anybody. And their pitching staff was already down to 13 pitchers, including the five starters, if you include Olsen. 1-2 coming, and Moylan lays off the changeup outside, two balls and two strikes. Yesterday, Caleb Freeman pitched. Angel Obando came into the game. Bo Phillip. Here's the 2-2. And Moylan takes the slider outside. A full count now. So just kind of going through who would be available today for the Fisher Cats. It's a pretty limited list. 3-2. Moylan hits it on the ground sharply to first base. Burgos is there to handle it. He flips it to Olsen, covering the bag in time for out number two. Tied at zero in the top of the second, Miguel Palma digs in. Figure today will be Alex Amalfi for a few innings of relief, like we saw in the first game of the series, behind Olsen. First pitch to Palma. He swings and fouls back the changeup to the backstop, nothing in one. 45th game of the season for Palma. He's batting 211 with six home runs. That mark leads all Patriots catchers. Here's the 0-1. And Palma takes the changeup low. Matter of fact, yesterday, Thomas Frick became the next Somerset catcher to hit a home run this season. Of course, Manny Palencia has added a few extra base hits, not gone deep yet. 1-1. Here's a high drive from Palma deep in the air toward right center field, sending back Cunningham, turning around. That ball's going to sail on out of here. Miguel Palma goes the other way for his seventh home run of the season. Right on cue, he gives Somerset a 1-0 lead in the second inning. Daps up Caleb Hamilton rounding third as Palma picks up his 26th RBI of the season to the right of the scoreboard in right center field. Sent it 387 feet away, and Somerset has homered in seven games in a row now. So he takes Olsen deep, giving way to Kevin Verde. Right-handed batter, first pitch to Verde, is taken low and in. The slider misses for ball one. First start of the week for Verde after he came in as a pinch hitter for Owen Cobb last night and grounded a base hit up the middle in what would have been Cobb's final at bat. The 1-0. Verde takes fastball that just missed low for ball two. So Somerset has now scored first five games in a row, trying to convert all five of those into wins. Verde hitting 164 on the year, the 2-0. Swing and a miss through the cutter. Two balls and a strike. Verde is in there for two reasons. Day off for Jackson Castillo, and secondly, Kobe Morales getting a well-earned day off from the field at third base. The 2-1. Verde lays off the changeup inside, ball three. This is the 30th double-A game for Verde. He joined Somerset in late May after the promotion of Tyler Hardman and Marco Luciano. Kind of opened up some space on the infield. 3-1. Verde cranks one deep in the air down the left field line, curling away from Perez towards the corner and foul into the Patriots' bullpen. So the count goes full. Good-looking swing from Verde, who has one double-A home run. It was just like that, pulled into the left field corner in Bridgewater. Last time Kobe Morales was DHing in a game was almost exactly a month ago in New Hampshire, the Sunday game at New Hampshire, June 28th. Other than that, he's played third base every single day. 3-2, high drive in the air towards shallow center field. Doty coming on and runs it down to record the final out of the inning. But Miguel Palma's seventh home run of the year gives Somerset a 1-0 lead. We'll go to the bottom of the second. Patriots lead by one on Fox Sports New Jersey.
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0: On to the home second. Ben Hess granted with a 1-0 lead on Miguel Palma's 7th homer of the year. Middle third of the order due up. Hedbert Perez to get things started here in the home second. 29th AA game for Perez as the lefty digs in. First pitch to him. Is taken, changeup, caught the top of the zone for a strike. Perez every day wears the pink cleats and the pink gloves and the pink kind of elbow guards, including today. Here's the 0-1. And he holds up his swing, takes the curveball just up high. Usually, those colors kind of stick out, but today they look like accessories because with the top of these jerseys having the pink lei on the bottom, kind of like a Hawaiian theme, looks really good. 1-1. High drive in the air, well hit but toward left field, sending Gladney back towards the warning track, up against the wall. He reaches out and makes the catch, collides with the fence, and holds on to the ball. DJ Gladney continues to outdo himself. It looked just like the ball he caught off the bat of Aaron Parker the other day, or Eddie Micheletti, that almost won New Hampshire the game. He went running into the left center field wall in front of the hotel out there to pull it down for out number one. That looked like a surefire extra base hit for Perez. Off the bat at 99, as Gladney has continued to look outstanding in center field. Here's Carter Cunningham. First pitch to him. The lefty swings and misses through a fastball, nothing and one. That was the game-saving play on Friday night. Winning run was at first. Gladney made a running catch in the same exact area of the ballpark. The 0-1 misses inside. Ball one and a strike. So doing it with the bat and the glove all week long. And steals the 1-1. And Cunningham lays off. The curveball missed. DJ will have a shot at Eastern League Player of the Week if he can put forth another good offensive effort today. 10 RBIs in the 5 games entering today, including 2 home runs. And 10 hits. Here's the 2-1. Cunningham swings and misses through the heater up in the zone. 2-2. A good-looking swing from Hedbert Perez. And now it's Cunningham. Hess waits for him to dig back in. He drives home with a 2-2. It's driven foul and out of play down the left field line. Cunningham hits in back-to-back games entering today. Hit his 4th home run of the season earlier this week. And the 2-2. He takes it just upstairs. The curveball didn't drop enough. Full count. Cunningham 4 for 14 this week. That homer as well as a triple. So it's another full count. 3rd of the game out of 5 batters for New Hampshire. And Hess delivers. Fastball just missed inside for ball 4. So there's the first New Hampshire base runner of the day. Cunningham draws the walk. And a 1-out base runner for Dub Gleed.
19: Number 6, Dub Gleed.
0: Sweet, the right-handed hitter, also has hits in back-to-back games. A couple big hits as well the last 2 days. Batting 265, his 30th double-A game is today. First pitch, and Gleed tapped it foul. Tried to hold up his swing, but could not on the fastball up and in. 0-1. Gleed had a game-tying homer Friday that set the stage for a 2-2 tie entering the ninth inning that night. Somerset was able to prevail 5-4. The 0-1. Gleed takes a little bit low with the curveball. So he had that two-run homer. Plus a couple walks this week. He's 5-13 overall versus Somerset this week. Hess throws to first. Pretty close pickoff play, but Cunningham's in safely. Cunningham, most steals of any player in the lineup, 8-9, including a few this week. 1-0 Somerset on Miguel Palma's solo home run in the top of this inning. Hess steals the 1-1. Swing and a tip foul in front of the plate. Rolls away from Palma. And it's 1-2. Patriots having already clinched their first series win against New Hampshire. Two teams split back in May. New Hampshire took the Sunday game in New Hampshire in June to secure a series win. And Somerset returning the favor this week already. 1-2 on the way. Cunningham runs. The pitch is swung on and missed for strike three. No throw from Palma. And there's the third strikeout for Ben Hess. Got him with the curveball as Cunningham gets his ninth stolen base of the season. So a two-out man in scoring position for Cutter Coffey now. Patriots leading 1-0. Coffey batting .218 with three homers this year. 70th double-A game. Right-handed hitter batting seventh in the order. First pitch to him, and Coffey takes the fastball outside for ball one. Just the second game this week for Coffey. Play in one end of Thursday's doubleheader. 22-year-old from Bakersfield in the right-handed batter's box. And the 1-0. Fastball missed off the plate, 2-0. Got the trade deadline coming up in 8 days. It is not tomorrow, but the following Monday, August 3rd. Coffey's a guy that knows what it's like to be traded and part of a big trade deal. He was traded for Danny Jensen alongside two other players to Toronto, June of 2024. Here's the 2-0. Coffey lays off. The fastball got the low outside corner for a strike, and it's 2-1. With Cunningham leading at second base. A set from Hess. And the 2-1. Swing and a miss. Back to the cutter that time. Two balls and two strikes. It's the cutter that Ben Hess added early this year. During spring training, he threw it his last four or five live BPs. And then early in the season, wasn't fully comfortable throwing it in games yet. Now he is. Here's the 2-2. Coffey drives it out of play down the right field line. Speaking to Hess before the season, he said everything changes when you're in a game and it's not a practice environment anymore, but a performance environment. And he said that back in the first month of the season, one of his main objectives this year was to develop that pitch and throw it more in games. He's definitely gotten to that comfortability of it. Here's the 2-2. And Coffey goes down swinging. Got him with the curveball for strike three. Back-to-back strikeouts for Hess. Strand the runner at second base in a second consecutive scoreless inning. We'll go to the third now. Somerset 1, New Hampshire nothing on Fox Sports New Jersey.
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19: 1-0 Somerset. We go to the third inning as Owen Cobb leads things off for the Patriots. Mason Olsen back out there for a third inning in his fourth start of the season. It's been a good week for Owen Cobb, who's now batting .239 on the season, 7 for 13 in his last four games. First pitch to him here is down the heart of the plate. Sinker for a strike, nothing in one. Cobb in his last three games, he had the 0-for day on Friday, but between that, three multi-hit games, a one. Lines this one in the air toward left field, towards Perez. That'll drop down for a base hit. So Cobb stays hot, now 8 for his last 14, dating back to the doubleheader on Thursday. Leadoff single for Somerset, Patriots' third hit of the game off of Olsen, and it flips back to the top of the order in Connor McGinnis. Left-handed batter, flied out his first time up. The first pitch here is a cutter inside for ball one. So McGinnis pulled off a little bit towards the end of this week, but even as recently as Friday, was on base three times. Here's the 1-0. Takes the slider low and outside. Two balls and no strikes. Third straight game batting in the leadoff spot for McGinnis. Overall this week, 3 for 15, including the homer, two RBIs and three walks. Here's the 2-0. Cobb is running. The pitch is low and in. Throw to second base from Sharp, and Cobb is out. First time he's been caught stealing this season, and it's the first caught stealing at AA for Sharp this year. Feet first slide from Cobb, who goes to 3 for 14 on the bases this year. The tag play from the shortstop, Nick Goodwin, and there's the first out of the inning. It was a strike to McGinnis. Here's the pitch. Ground ball to the right side of the infield. Coffey, a step to his left, picks it up and throws McGinnis out. Two down. And that's a play where it looked like it could have potentially been a 4-6-3 double play anyway if Cobb wasn't caught stealing. So two out, bases clear for Jay Savina now. Right-handed batter grounded out to the second baseman his first time up. First pitch on the way, and Jace takes the sinker outside for ball one. Now, Avina has had Olsen's number this year. Two hits against him, a triple and a double. Here's the 1-0. Avina takes upstairs with the fastball. We were talking before, in fact, a couple times earlier this week, about what the path could be like for Jace Avina from now through the rest of the season. For a guy that's played well enough for a AAA promotion, Olsen's 2-0. Slider just missed outside, ball three. I mean, he's played well in every aspect, in the field, at the plate, offensively, power-wise, average-wise, just about everything. The 3-0, and Jace takes the fastball strike, 3-1. Well, there's now an open spot in Scranton-Wilkes-Barre because, unfortunately, Cody Bellinger was placed on the 10-day injured list with a hamstring strain, 3-1. And Avina takes low and in, the cutter for ball four. So he walks on five pitches with two outs in the third and gets Somerset a base runner in front of Kobe Morales. Anyway, Spencer Jones was called up from AAA Scranton-Wilkes-Barre today.
0: That leaves the Yankees AAA roster with really three outfielders. That's not including Marco Luciano, who's almost exclusively DH'd and played second. Outside of that, though, it's just Kennedy, Corona, Duke Ellis, and Yankeel Fernandez now. First pitch to Morales is taken. Slider lands for a called strike, nothing in one. So, as far as having a path to AAA, this is probably the clearest it's been at any point for Jace. The 0-1. Morales lays off. Slider low, ball one. Garrett Martin was placed on the full season injured list, so he is not going to return this year, unfortunately, putting an end to what was an incredible season. The 1-1. Morales flies one high in the air toward left field, but Perez back into his left dances over to make the catch for out number three, and the inning is over. So a walk, a hit, and one left. Nobody scores as we go to the home third. 1-0 Somerset on Fox Sports New Jersey.
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0: 1-0 Somerset. We're on to the bottom of inning number three. Ben Hess back out there after 35 pitches to seven batters, two strikeouts, one walk allowed, one stranded by the Fisher Cats. So it's 8-9-1 due up, starting with Jacob Sharp. Right-handed batter, Hess's first pitch of the inning. Based upstairs, the fastball starts the count 1-0. Talking about the trades before, Jacob Sharp's another guy that knows what it feels like. He was traded from the Mariners to the Blue Jays. Here's the 1-0. Sharp grounds it sharply to second base. Shortstop, Owen Cobb, is there to pick it up. And he throws him out. So Sharp with a sharp grounder. 6-3 put out, one away in the third. Sharp was traded July of 2024 for Yimi Garcia. That was actually, ironically enough, 2 years ago to the day, July 26th, alongside Jonathan Clase. As Cade Doty digs in, first pitch to him. The righty takes a fastball strike right down Broadway, nothing in one. And we're going to see all the trades start ramping up pretty soon. We had our first big one last night, as a matter of fact. Hess dials up the 0-1. Doty hits it right back to him. He hops over it. Circling over behind second is McGinnis. He picks it up and throws him out. Too quick retired by Hess to start this third inning. Nicely done. Hess showing us some athleticism to hop over it there. And then McGinnis saved it from touching the base. As it turns back to Nick Goodwin in the top of the order. Anyway, trade made last night. A 1-for-1, a very rare 1-for-1 between the Red Sox and Nationals. First pitch, Goodwin swings and misses through a changeup, nothing in one. Last night, left-hander Connelly Early traded from the Red Sox to the Nationals in exchange for infielder Curtis Meade. A couple young guys. And the 0-1, ground ball to third base. Backhanded by Verde, fires across the diamond in time to retire the side. So it's a 6-pitch perfect third inning for Ben Hess. He's at 41 pitches through three now. As we go to the fourth, 1-0 Somerset on Fox Sports New Jersey.
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0: Top of the fourth inning, Somerset 1, New Hampshire nothing as DJ Gladney leads things off. Mason Olsen back out there for the fourth inning. Gladney, meanwhile, struck out his first time up, talking before about his case for Eastern League Player of the Week. Right-handed batter. And Olsen stares home the first pitch here. Gladney takes the sinker inside for ball one. DJ this week, 10 hits, 10 RBIs, 2 homers. Doesn't get much better than that. And if they count to defense, he's made a case there too. The 1-0. Gladney takes down the heart of the plate. Fastball strike, and it's 1-1. Now, I'm saying during the last inning, Jay Savina making a case to get called up. The 1-1. DJ ropes it down the third baseline and foul. All the same things apply to Gladney. I mean, he's had almost identical numbers to Jace. Same amount of homers. Almost the exact same batting average. A couple more RBIs. OPS at 827. DJ had a cold stretch really between the end of June, start of July, but he looks right back to the best version of himself this week in particular. Here's the 1-2. Gladney takes, low and in with the fastball, 2-2. And Gladney's a guy who has not been to AAA before. 25 years old. The 2-2. DJ rolls it sharply past third. Count stays where it is. Now, in the other case for Jay Savina, with Gladney having just turned 25, Jay's just turned 23, so still only a couple years younger than DJ. 2-2 pitch. Gladney loops one in the air down the right field line, sinking fast and tailing toward the foul line. It stays fair, and DJ safe at first base with a bloop single. Well, we've seen that from him this week, too. It's not just about ramming him out of the ballpark. He's had a couple flares that have just found the outfield grass, and as we like to say, when you're hot, you're hot. Ball came off the bat 65, and it was good enough for DJ's 11th hit of the series. And it'll give way to Cole Gabrielson with nobody out. 1-0 Somerset on Miguel Palma's second inning home run. First pitch here. Gabrielson takes the slider for a strike, 0-1. We were talking early in the season, too, about DJ's batting average on balls in play, where he was leading all of AA at one point. 0-1. Gabrielson lines it to left for a base hit. Over to cut it off is Perez toward the line. Gladney advances to second. And Gabrielson settles up at first base with a 5-game hit streak intact. Gladney, by the way, 7-game hit streak with that single. So the batters who enter today hot are staying hot so far. And this has been a very welcome sight to see, a revived offense for Somerset that had been struggling entering this road trip. They've finally awoken. Really starting this week. as Josh Moylan digs in. First pitch. Moylan slices one into left center field for a base hit. Perez can't get it. He does cut it off. Gladney being waved around third. The throw is behind him, and he'll come in to score. Josh Moylan with an RBI single as part of three straight Somerset hits to start the fourth, and it's 2-0 Patriots. So three of the last four pitches have found the outfield grass. Gladney scoring easily from second. Two-run lead for Somerset. And now the batter who gave them the lead, Miguel Palma, digs in. Not before a mound visit from Austin Bibbins-Dirks, the pitching coach. Palma had a two-homer game earlier this season. One of 10 Patriots to have a multi-homer game this year, which is an absurd number. But the hits keep on coming. Six today. And for Somerset, they entered today with 29 hits in their last two games alone. So 14-plus hits, back-to-back games. Second time this year they've done it. And it's the first time they've done that since May 5th and 6th. So you got to go all the way back to the start of Somerset's series in Reading. And here we are, over 2 months later, they've done it again. And already six hits in the first three-plus innings today. So here's Palma, two on, nobody out, first pitch. Miguel pops it up, foul off the facing of the sweet level, nothing in one. It feels like that was an offensive stretch unlike anything we've ever seen in Somerset early in the season. Runners are off on the 0-1. It's low and in. Throw goes to second from Sharp, and it's not in time. Moylan is in standing at second base with his second steal of the season. In at third base, Cole Gabrielson has his fourth steal with Somerset. So it's a successful double steal. So comfortable, Moylan didn't even have to slide there. Infield has to move in now. That was ball one to Palma. Here's the pitch. And Miguel takes the changeup outside. Now here's what's particularly exciting for Somerset. That stretch to start the season, April and May, they were off to historically one of the best starts ever offensively. 2-1. And Palma takes the sinker low. But over those first 2 months, they had the highest ERA in the Eastern League. And you can't say the same right now. With how hot they've been at the plate, they've also had one of the best pitching staffs in AA this month. 3-1 pitch. Palma grounds it foul towards the on-deck batter. That's Kevin Verde waiting his turn. So if the offense can stay hot like this and the pitching sustains the way it's been, both the starting pitching and the bullpen, this team really could go on a run. And that's not even really the kind of optimism we had early in the season because the pitching was just really struggling out of the gates. Payoff pitch on the way. Palma swings and misses. Got him with the slider for strike three. So Olsen able to fan his second batter of the game. Palma down on strikes. Just the first out of the inning with Kevin Verde coming up. By the way, to put some truth behind the recent dominance from Somerset's pitching staff, let's look at the last nine games dating back pre-All-Star break. First pitch on the way. Verde winds it towards third base. Diving stop by Gleed. He lets the run score, throws to first as Verde pedals in with an RBI, his fifth at the AA level. Gabrielson comes in. Moylan stays at second, and it's 3-0 Somerset. So Verde hit it relatively hard for the infield being in. Gabrielson running on contact, able to come home, keep Moylan at second base, and bring up Owen Cobb. Cobb singled his last time up and was caught stealing second base. But in this inning, the double steal proves to give Somerset a run. First pitch here. Cobb grounds it foul behind home plate. Anyway, last nine games entering today. So this is one game before the All-Star break and the eight since. Starting pitching, a 2.23 ERA, a 1.02 whip, and 57 strikeouts to 18 walks in the last 40 and a third innings. That's not including three scoreless from Ben Hess today. Here's the 0-1. Cobb takes the sinker outside, ball one. That's also not including the emergence of Somerset's top bullpen arms. Guys like Ben Grable, Hayden Murda, and the guys who have been here since the start of the season getting comfortable too. 1-1. Cobb lays off the changeup. Two balls and a strike. So there is definitely a lot to be optimistic about right now. And then obviously there's the elephant in the room, which is all the promotions that are set to come and obviously the trade deadline. 2-1. Cobb tied himself up and went around for the home plate umpire Larry Pettis. That was a pitch that was just inside, and Pettis didn't even call for a check swing appeal. So it's 2-2. Moylan still at second. Patriots lead by 3. Olsen delivers, and Cobb swings and misses. The slider got him for strike 3. So 2 strikeouts in the inning, but Somerset scores 2 runs on 3 hits with 1 left, sending us to the bottom of the 4th. Patriots lead 3-0 on Fox Sports New Jersey.
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3: 3-0 Somerset. We'll go to the bottom of the fourth inning as Arjun Namala leads things off. Patriots heading on to their lead with two runs on three hits in the top of this frame. Ben Hesbeck out there facing the heart of the New Hampshire order. Namala struck out his first time up. Righty-righty matchup as Hess stares home. He cranks and delivers. First pitch. Namala takes the fastball strike. Just got the outside corner. Nothing in one. Steals the 0-1. Right down Broadway. The curveball a little too high. Ball one. So Namala, Blue Jays number two prospect. We'll see what happens with this roster going forward too. The 1-1. Curveball misses low. These two teams entering today tied for third in the standings. 12-14 apiece. But it's interesting to think about the trade deadline and just what the big league parent clubs may do, because the Blue Jays are last place in the AL East. 2-1. Namala takes, change up, high. Check swing appeal goes to first, and no swing, so it's ball three.
4: Everybody clap your hands.
3: Hess steals the 3-1. And Namala cuts and misses through the changeup. As the count goes full. Somerset 3, New Hampshire nothing. Blue Jays just went to the World Series last year, so you don't want to fully tear down what they have going on, but it's not looking promising this year, put it bluntly. 3-2 on the way. Namala cuts and misses for strike three. Got him with the changeup, and Hess has his fifth strikeout of the afternoon. First time on the change. That's how he gets Namala. Two strikeouts for the Blue Jays number two prospect as Jorge Burgos digs in. Burgos fired out to left his first time up. Infield scoot to the right for him. First pitch on the way. And Burgos takes the fastball low and in for ball one. Patriots up 3-0 early. Mentioning before, the Red Sox have already started to make some moves. But trading away a valuable asset in the own of Connolly Early, one of their great young lefties. The 1-0. Burgos takes the changeup up and away. 2-0. Connolly Early for Curtis Meade. That is a mutual deal where two teams hovering around the wild card. Nationals needed pitching. Red Sox needed a bat. The 2-0. And Burgos takes the fastball upstairs. 3-0. So kind of sets the market. But very rare you see two younger players traded for one another. 3-0. And Burgos takes the fastball at the knees a strike. Now, it's interesting. Ever since they added that third wild card in the big leagues, there really aren't many sellers because you're just not that far out. 3-1. Burgos grounds it on the right side of the infield. Scampering from right to left as McGinnis throws from the outfield grass and got him for out number two. Hess up past 50 pitches with two outs in the fourth. Nobody on base for Hedbert Perez. Patriots lead 3-0. The Blue Jays are 48-57, so they're 9 games under 500. But they're only 5.5 back of the last wild card. That's the glass half full. The glass half empty. There's 5 teams between them and the Cleveland Guardians. First pitch to Perez. Swing and a miss at the fastball. 96 from Hess. Nothing in one. About as hard as we've seen Ben throw this year. There's the 0-1. Perez cuts and misses. Fastball at 96 again, up and out of the zone. The Hess truck in cruise control. 7 batters in a row retired. And he's ahead on Perez. He deals the 0-2. and it's outside.

0: The curveball misses, ball one. Yankees, for what it's worth, six games up on the wild card, and obviously they're setting their sights on winning the AL East. They're two games behind the Rays. Red Sox, 7.5 games back of the Rays, hold the second wild card. 1-2. Perez grounds it sharply to first base and past the diving glove of Moylan away from the bag and into right field. So it's the first hit of the day for New Hampshire. It snaps the streak of seven batters in a row retired by Hess. A hard hit. Fastball coming in at 98. That is the hardest we've seen Ben Hess throw, without a shadow of a doubt. But Perez turned it around into a single. That is uncharted territory for Ben Hess. 98. First pitch to Cunningham. Swing and a foul tip. Fastball held by the catcher, Palma. Nothing in one. So it's hard to be Sellers unless you're really not optimistic about your chances. See what happens. Here's the 0-1. Perez runs, pitches low and in, throw to second base, is kicked by the base runner Perez into left field, so he's going to be safe. Throw was to the right of the bag, right as Perez was sliding into it. Looked like he kicked it right off the bottom of his cleat. So he's safe with his fourth stolen base of the season. Meanwhile, the count goes to 0-2. Hess looks at second base, now comes home. It's a grounded foul to the right of home plate, to the curveball there. It's part of what makes Hess so tantalizing. He's touching 98 with the heater in this inning, and then the curveball just came in 77. And he's been working a lot of changeups in today, the cutter, a little bit of everything. Here's the 0-2. Cunningham takes the curveball outside. On the corner for strike three, so Ben Hess strikes him out. Six strikeouts in four scoreless innings for Hess as that retires the side. 3-0 Somerset. We'll go to the fifth on Fox Sports New Jersey.
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0: 3-0 Somerset. We're on to the fifth inning. We've got our first call to the bullpen of the day after the New Hampshire starter Mason Olson went four innings. Alex Amalfi takes over now. Connor McGinnis leads off, top of the Patriots order here. Left-handed batter, right-handed pitcher. Amalfi delivers. Up high with the curveball, 1-0. McGinnis 0-for-2 today. For Amalfi, this is his 19th appearance of the season and his 14th in relief. Here's the 1-0. McGinnis fouls it straight back. The ball and a strike. 3-6 with a 6.46 ERA. Amalfi's second double-A season. spent all of last year with New Hampshire as well. Kind of in the same role. He would start when needed, but mostly a reliever. The 1-1. McGinnis takes. Curveball just missed for ball two. Amalfi pitched in the series opener. 2 2/3 scoreless innings that day with 4 strikeouts, 2 hits, and 3 walks. Now 2-1. McGinnis swings and misses through the fastball. Foul tipped, and it's 2-2. So Amalfi set the stage for a come-from-behind win for the Fisher Cats in game number one with those 2 2/3 innings of relief without a run. 2-2. McGinnis flares one into shallow center field. The shortstop, Goodwin, tracking it out. Fighting the sun, he makes the catch. Leaning back, getting closer and closer to the grass to buy himself time to see it. And he does for out number one. 3-0 Patriots after Somerset scored 2 more before Mason Olsen left the game. Get you his final line. As Jay Savina digs in, 0-for-1 with a walk. First pitch on the way. And Jace takes the fastball upstairs for ball one. For Mason Olsen, making a spot start, he went 4 innings, 6 hits, 3 earned runs, a walk, 3 strikeouts, and the homer allowed to Miguel Palma. The 1-0. Jace takes the slider just upstairs, ball two. Meanwhile, the story of this game starting to become Ben Hess. 60 pitches in 4 innings, only 1 hit, 6 Ks. The 2-0. Missed the outside corner, a fastball makes it 3-0 to Jace. Amalfi delivers, and Avina takes a called strike. Fastball just did get the top of the zone. Somerset vying for 5 wins in a row today. The 3-1. Avina lays off the slider low for ball four, so he reaches for the second straight plate appearance on a 5-pitch walk. And a one-out base runner for Kobe Morales to work with. Kobe's got one of the 6 Somerset hits today.

0: Morales officially 1-for-2. The lefty digs in. First pitch on the way. Swing and a miss through the slider. 0-1. Kobe on base 15 games in a row. He's now 11 for his last 30, spanning 8 games, including today. Here's the 0-1. And he takes just over the outside corner, a late called strike. It's 0-2. Amalfi stares home. He deals the 0-2. It's dribbled foul behind the plate by Kobe. After today, Somerset and New Hampshire will not play each other again until August 11th to the 16th. That's when they visit Somerset. Now the 0-2. Outside with the curveball. Ball 1 to Kobe. That will be the final meeting between the Patriots and Fisher Cats. And more than likely, playoff tiebreaker would be on the line there with the season series. 1-2 now. Kobe flies it out of play behind home plate. Solid at that, worked by Morales. About to see the sixth pitch. Still behind 1-2. Right now, Patriots and everyone else chasing Portland, who is 16-10 in the second half, including the series win, clinching a tiebreaker over Somerset last week. 1-2 on the way. Morales bends out of the way of a heater at 94. 2-2. Right now, Portland tied at 3 with Binghamton. Second place Reading leading Harrisburg 3-2. The two teams that will be scoreboard watching in the near future. 2-2. Avina runs. The pitch is outside, and the ball is dropped by Sharp as Jace steals his 10th base of the season. And again, a great at-bat for Morales here. Fouled a couple off, and now is drawing a full count. Next pitch will be number 8 as he gets Avina into scoring position. Amalfi looks at second, now deals home. The payoff is low for ball 4, so the slider misses, and Morales draws the 8-pitch walk. Back-to-back walks in front of DJ Gladney here in the 5th inning. Feels like Gladney's breakout at the plate, I guess his re-breakout at the plate, has kind of coincided with him batting cleanup. That was a change that happened right around the All-Star break, and ever since that happened, he has been stockpiling RBIs. Again, 10 RBIs in his last 6 games. He's had RBIs every game this week out of the 5 we've played in Manchester, and a chance for more here. He could even tie for the Eastern League RBI lead. Kobe Morales, since he's been bumped to the 3 spot in the order, has had a few less RBI chances, and that's obviously giving Gladney a chance to catch up to him. So, with 2 on and 1 out, Patriots lead 3-0. Austin Bibbins-Dirks finishing up a mound visit right now. And now they'll pitch to DJ. Chase at second base, Kobe at first. Amalfi's first pitch, and DJ swings and misses through the fastball at 95. Gladney singled his last time up, completing now a 7-game hit streak. Trying to give Somerset a comfortable lead, the 0-1. Ground ball on the left side of the infield, curling away from Goodwin. He's got it, throws to third and gets the force out there to get Avina retired. So with Goodwin's momentum carrying him towards the line, that was probably his easiest play rather than throwing across his body and trying to beat Gladney's speed. So it's a fielder's choice, keeping runners at first and second, but now with 2 outs, bringing Cole Gabrielson to the plate. Gabrielson on base in all 6 games since rejoining Somerset this week. First pitch on the way. Slider missed off the plate, ball 1. Even predating this stint, Gabrielson spent almost a month in AAA. Going back to June when he first joined Somerset, he's been on base 14 of 17 games that he's played this year. Amalfi stares home. Here's the 1-0. Gabrielson flies it foul off the screen behind home plate. Gabrielson hitting .315 in his 17 AA games this season. Amalfi sets at the waist. Now the 1-1. And Gabrielson takes the fastball upstairs. Two balls and a strike. Three nothing Somerset, top of the fifth, looking to score for a second straight inning here. 2-1. And Gabrielson takes. Slider right down the heart of the plate. 2-2. Amalfi trying to work around a pair of one-out walks. It's Morales and Gladney who both run well at second and first, respectively. Amalfi stares home. Here's the 2-2. It's driven out of play down the right field line by Cole. 25 pitches in the first relief inning for Alex Amalfi now. Gabrielson back into the batter's box. Two balls, two strikes, two out, two on. Amalfi delivers, and Gabrielson takes the fastball upstairs, ball three. Another great plate appearance. That has been one of the big keys to Somerset's success this year is, yes, they've had a ton of hits this week, but had some really good at-bats. Start to finish this week. 3-2 coming. Swing and a miss. Got him with the slider for strike three. So Alex Amalfi dances in and out of trouble in a 27-pitch fifth inning and sends us to the home frame. Patriots lead 3-0 on Fox Sports New Jersey.
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0: Headed back out there, Ben Hess for a fifth inning in his 14th start of the season. Patriots lead 3-0, and Dub Gleed leading things off in this inning. First pitch to him, and Gleed takes the fastball, a cutter low for ball one. Hess through four innings only allowed the one hit to Hedbert Perez. But interestingly enough, as that was the only hit he's allowed today, it was his most impressive pitch of the afternoon. Here's the 1-0. Gleed swings and misses through the cutter, and it's 1-1. Hess threw a fastball to Hedbert Perez in an 0-2 counter in the fourth inning. 98 miles an hour. That is easily the hardest he's thrown this year. Here's the 1-1. And Gleed hits it on the ground slowly to short. Cobb is right there to scoop it up, but it kicks away into left field. And it's the 10th error of the season for Cobb. So Gleed reaches, only the third base runner of the game off of Ben Hess. Ball was hit very slowly, 66 miles an hour, and it probably got a little slower with every inch that it rolled towards Cobb. First error of the game by either team as Cutter Coffey digs in from the right side. Hess sets at the belt, stares home, and rocks home with the first pitch. It's lashed high in the air towards center field, sprinting in his glad meat. That's going to drop in for a base hit. Second hit of the day off of Hess. The first two have reached off of him to start in the fifth inning. So back-to-back base runners, spurred by the error at shortstop and then the single moments later, give way to Jacob Sharp. Eighth batter in the order due up here. Sharp grounded out to short his first time up. Right-handed batter. Hess's first pitch to him. He squares to bunt, pops it up. Here comes Hess trying to grab it, but it drops down, and Palma picks it up and has no play. It was Hess and Palma going after the same ball. Palma went running up the first baseline and then kind of kicked it by accident, and that wound up allowing Sharp to reach. Looked like it could have, at the very worst, been a pop-out, but instead, nobody able to reach there. They're going to call it a bunt single for Jacob Sharp. Tying runs are all on base now for Kay Doty. Virtually out of nowhere. This is five pitches into the inning. An E6, a base hit, and a pop fly bunt single. It was not a good bunt attempt at all, but he is rewarded for it. And so after that atypical start to this inning, Dimitri Kokoris, Somerset's pitching coach, coming out to talk with Hess here, try and work through Kay Doty and company. He's the nine batter for the Fisher Cats. Doty grounded out to second his first time up. To the shutout in jeopardy, 3-0 lead even in jeopardy, as DK has a word with his ace starter. Hess was Somerset's opening day starting pitcher this year, was said to be even ahead of the progression that Cam Schwitler was at this time, or that time a year ago, by Matt Blake and Aaron Boone. That's how highly the Yankees thought of him entering this season. Missed about a month. Growth was stunted a little bit, but he's back to being his dominant self, it feels. Trying to work through a fluky start to this fifth inning. Nobody out for Kay Doty. Right-hand batter. First pitch on the way. And Doty flies one in the air, deep toward left center field. Gabrielson going back towards the warning track. Gladney over as well. And it's Gabrielson who runs it down. Tagging from third base is Gleed. He'll come in to score. Coffey advances to third. Sharp to second. On a sacrifice fly for Kay Doty. That'll do the trick. It gives the Fisher Cats their first run of the game. And it's 3-1 in the fifth inning. It's a very calm and collected catch by Cole Gabrielson. A ball that didn't miss leaving the yard by much. Gabrielson went back on it and cruised over to make the catch. But it was deep enough to advance all three base runners. Infield moves in for Nick Goodwin. Right-handed batter, two in scoring position. First pitch. And Goodwin looks at the fastball strike. Pound the middle of the zone, nothing in one. Coffey at third, Sharp at second. The tying runs in this 3-1 ball game. Hess takes the sign from Palma. He deals the 0-1. Ground ball foul towards the facing of the Somerset dugout left side. Bends up to 68 pitches. He's thrown 78 and 77, respectfully, his last two starts. Trying to work through the fifth inning and keep this lead intact. So here's Goodwin, down in the count 0-2, the leadoff man in the Fisher Cats order. Hess drives home, and it's taken just outside. The fastball didn't miss by much, but it's ball one. Hess, the number 26th overall pick in the 2024 draft. He fires the 1-2. And Goodwin lays off the curveball outside, ball two. Arjun Namala waiting on deck. E6, the single, and then the bunt single, allowing the three base runners to reach. Hess working through it. Two balls, two strikes here. Hess comes downhill, and Goodwin flies it in the air toward left center field. Playable for Gabrielson, stepping in toward the left center gap. He makes the catch. Coffey tags. Here's the throw from Gabrielson. Here's the tag from Palma. Not in time. Both base runners advance on a sacrifice fly for Goodwin, and it's 3-2 Somerset. Sharp gets into third on a good throw from Gabrielson, but an even better slide head first from Coffey. The Fisher Cats 9-1 hitters understanding the assignment to bring in both of those runners from third base. And that was deep enough even for Sharp to advance. Arjun Namala bats with the tying run at third base now. Namala 0-2 with a pair of strikeouts. Right-handed batter. Here's the first pitch. Taken, curveball, strike, draped over the inside corner. So if I have this right, the first run would be earned for Ben Hess. Everything else would not be earned. And hopefully everything else is just that one. The 0-1. Namala takes the cutter outside. Ball one. Up to 72 pitches now. Hess trying to finish strong. He delivers the 1-1. Namala takes the curveball low, ball two. Here's the 2-1. Fastball missed off the plate at 95, 3-0. You got a feel for Hess because if it wasn't for the bunt, that feels like the play that really needed to go Somerset's way. If it wasn't for that, maybe someone had caught it or at least got an out on it. It's probably one run or fewer scored in this inning. Hess steals the 3-1, and Namala cranks one in the air toward left field. Playable for Gabrielson, settling under it. And he makes his third catch in a row to retire the side. But New Hampshire gets its first two runs on a pair of soft hits, an error, and one left. 3-2 Somerset. We'll go to the sixth inning now on Fox Sports New Jersey.
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0: Somerset 3, New Hampshire 2 as we go to the sixth inning. We're back to a one-run ballgame as Josh Moylan leads off for Somerset. Alex Amalfi for a second inning of relief. Came on and worked through trouble in the fifth, walked a couple and left them stranded. Moylan today 1-for-2 with an RBI single. First pitch on the way, and Josh swings and misses through the slider, nothing in one. So Moylan on base 7 in a row, hits in 6 straight. You can feel him starting to catch his footing at AA, 1 month in. Here's the 0-1. And Moylan lays off the fastball outside. Moylan joined Somerset during that two-week road trip to end June. Feels like he's only played road games. Somerset did have the two-week homestand, first 2 weeks of July. The 1-1. Moylan swings and misses through the slider, a ball and two strikes now. But by and large, a lot of their games recently have come on the road. Today marks their 23rd home game since June 16th. Compared to 14 home games. Here's the 1-2. Moylan lays off the slider low, 2-2. So 23 of the last 39 games. 23 of the last 37 games. Two, two. Hard hit, ground ball, right side, base hit going into right field. Past the dive of Coffey. It's a two-hit game for Josh Moylan. Hit on the ground at 105 miles an hour, wide of the second baseman. He reaches to lead off the sixth inning. I guess it would actually be, what, 19 of the last 31 games? Because he played 12-game homestand. So 19 of the last 31 games on the road for Somerset. That is a big number. First pitch on the way. And Palma takes the fastball low. Here's the 1-0. Moylan runs, swing and a miss, throw to second from Sharp, comes in on a hop, and Moylan's out by quite a bit. Came off the base. Not sure he ever even touched the base. As he is caught stealing, it's the second caught stealing of the day for Jacob Sharp, and it erases Somerset's leadoff base runner. That throw came in so far ahead of Moylan that he didn't even consider sliding. One, one. And Palma takes the fastball strike at the bottom of the zone. Palma's home run giving Somerset homers in seven games in a row. And the 1-2. Hard hit ground ball down the first baseline. That's a fair ball past the reaching glove of Burgos. And Palma safe at first base as back-to-back singles start the sixth for Somerset. It's a two-hit game for Palma. Both he and Moylan with multiple hit games. It winds up Palma's sixth multi-hit game of the year and the fourth at AA for Josh Moylan. Kevin Verde will dig in now. Batting eighth for Somerset today. Verde's 0 for 2 so far. Right-handed batter. Amalfi's first pitch. And Verde takes fastball inside for ball one. So Somerset's been very aggressive on the bases today with now three steals, but also two caught stealing. Amalfi looks home and delivers. Verde cuts and misses through the heater. Ball and a strike. One. Verde hits it hard but foul off the tarp down the left field line. Past his third base coach, Caleb Hamilton. Patriots bullpen right now is quiet, so it looks like we're going to see Ben Hess come back out. He's at 75 pitches through his five innings. And if that is the case, it'll be the first time this season for Hess pitching into the sixth inning. It's a great sight to see. Ball and two strikes to Verde. Amalfi fires, and it's tipped foul in and out of Sharp's glove. 1-2. Amalfi hands it his waist, delivers. Verde takes the slider blocked in the dirt nicely by Sharp to keep Palma at first base. So Verde works it to 2-2 now. 2-2 coming. And Verde cuts and misses. Got him with the fastball at the top of the zone for strike three. Similar pitch to the one Verde swung and missed earlier in the at-bat. So Malfi picks up his second strikeout. It's also the second out of the inning with Owen Cobb coming up. Strikeout and the caught stealing, making up for the two outs in this sixth. And here's Owen Cobb, right-handed batter, 1-for-2 with a single. First pitch on the way. And Cobb lines it back up the middle. It knocks off Amalfi's glove, and everybody's going to be safe. That almost went perfectly back into Amalfi's glove for an out, but it was hit 98 off the bat, so that was enough to knock his beige glove clean onto the green grass and allow Cobb to reach with his fourth multi-hit game of the series. I only mentioned this earlier in the week. Those are the kind of bounces that have not gone Somerset's way the last month, but they've been getting those bounces this week, and it's opened up the door for them to win some games here. See if they can make that count with Connor McGinnis coming up 0-for-3. Left-handed batter. Somerset with 9 hits in the 5 innings now, plus into the 6th. First pitch. McGinnis lays off the curveball inside, ball 1. Meanwhile, Alex Amalfi up to 44 pitches. Here's the 1-0. Fouled straight up and out of play. Amalfi leans in for the sign. Palma at second, Cobb at first. Here's the 1-1. Swinging a looper in the air down the left field line into the seats, a foul ball. Pro and Cobb, by the way, as he's 2-for-3 today. Now 9 for his last 16. He has been red hot. Who hasn't? McGinnis, even though only 3 hits this week, still has the home run. That was head out to straightaway center field during the doubleheader. 1-2 coming. McGinnis slices this one in the air toward left field. Should be playable for Perez. Shielding his eyes from the sun back into his right, he makes the walking catch as that retires the side. So 3 hits and 2 left. Somerset does not score. That takes us to the bottom of the 6th inning. 3-2 Somerset on Fox Sports New Jersey.
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0: Bottom of the 6th in New Hampshire, Somerset 3, New Hampshire 2. We're going to see Ben Hess head back out there at 75 pitches, 47 of which have been strikes. Somerset's bullpen starting to get stretched out. First pitch to Jorge Burgos is taken off the plate, the slider for ball 1. Burgos 0-for-2 today. Just the 3 hits allowed by Hess, and the last 2 of which brought home runs. Here's the 1-0. And Burgos takes the changeup low and in. 2 balls and a strike, and no strikes. So Hess, with his next pitch, will match the season high of 78, which he's done twice. It's a 2-0. And Burgos cuts and misses through the changeup. So Hess is kind of, you know, as far as how his arm is stretched out, he's back to where he started the season. 78 pitches opening day. He did that two starts ago, 77 his last start. The 2-1. Burgos lays off the changeup low, ball three. So he's now going to work deeper than he's gone in a game this year. And we'll see just how deep that ends up being, but nobody is fully warming up yet. 3-1. Burgos cuts and misses. Another changeup on the outside corner. So it's another full count. Hess has seen plenty of them today. Six strikeouts in his five innings so far. He dials up the payoff pitch. And it's cut on and missed for strike three. Another changeup struck him out. Seven strikeouts for Ben Hess in his longest outing of the year. Now up to 5 1/3 innings. 81 pitches, and that is it for Ben Hess. So he goes six more and gets to face the first batter of the sixth. And Hess does pitch his longest outing of the year, both in number of pitches and in number of innings, as James Cooper comes out and makes the call to the bullpen presented by DropRx. So Somerset leads 3-2 in favor of Ben Hess. We'll tell you about a new Patriots pitcher about to enter this game on Fox Sports New Jersey.
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0: Somerset 3, New Hampshire 2. We've got our first call to the bullpen presented by DropRx after Ben Hess's longest start of the season. Ben Grable enters, so one Ben for another. This Ben Grable, fresh off a trip to the Futures game, which was 2 weeks ago now, makes his 25th AA appearance. He's 2-1 with a 3.12 ERA. Coming off a rocky outing his last appearance, gave up a season and career high three hits in his one inning, gave up a run with one strikeout. Now face Hedbert Perez, who has the hardest hit of the day for the Fisher Cats. Patriots lead 3-2. The base is empty here. Perez 1-for-2, including a single. So Grable, third base side of the rubber, looks home and delivers. And Perez cuts and misses through the fastball, nothing and one. So we got Hess relieved by Grable, who's one of the up-and-coming pitching prospects in this system. Here's the 0-1. Perez swings and misses through the fastball. 0-2. For Grable, it's been dominant since debuting in Hudson Valley to start this year. Here's the 0-2. Perez flies one in the air toward left field, setting Gabrielson back a few strides towards the warning track, still going up against the wall, and he makes the catch right in front of one of the LED boards out there for out number two. So Perez has had a few hard-hit baseballs in this game, even his two outs recorded. Base is clear and two outs for Carter Cunningham now. Patriots lead 3-2. First pitch here, and Cunningham pops it up into shallow center field. Gladney tracking it in into his right. Gabrielson straight in from left center field, makes the catch, and that retires the side. So four pitches to get two outs for Ben Grable. Patriots will take a 3-2 lead into the seventh inning now on Fox Sports New Jersey.
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0: On to the seventh inning in Manchester. Patriots hold a 3-2 lead, looking to pad that lead. They've got 3 runs on 9 hits today. 7 have been left on base. They've also been caught stealing twice. So kind of back to where we started this series. A lot of missed opportunities for Somerset. We'll see if they can cash in. They've now got 37 hits, rather 38 hits over their last 3 games. That's Friday, Saturday, Sunday. Trying to bring on the runs as Jay Savina digs in. Right-handed batter, first pitch to him. And Jay swings and misses at the fastball, nothing and one. So Jace has walked his last 2 times up. Meanwhile, Alex Amalfi, for a third inning of relief, is up to 48 pitches. His 49th is right down Broadway, but a little bit too high. Fastball makes it 1-1. So this will officially be a battle of the bullpens now. Somerset seeding 2 runs in the fifth. And here's the 1-1. Avina takes upstairs with the slider, ball 2. Amalfi's 2-1. Avina swings and misses through the slider. 2 balls, 2 strikes. A lot of uncertainty on deck. Again, the trade deadlines and impending promotions. 2-2. And Jace takes off the plate with the fastball. Got that waiting in the wings. The rookie ball FCL season just ended. So you're going to see some of those players come out and the draftees. Maybe a few of the position players debut soon. 3-2 coming. And Jace takes. Strike 3 called. The fastball got him looking on the lower inside corner. He's punched out for the first time today, and it ends up being the 3rd strikeout for Alex Amalfi. But with all that uncertainty on hand, it's kind of, again, in minor league baseball, pretty standard for this time of year. The best thing you can do is just win. If you're Somerset, you're the guys in this clubhouse, just handle what you handle, control what you control, and hopefully the wins come by like they have been. First pitch here, Morales lays off. Slider right down the heart of the plate for a strike. Nothing in one. Kobe is 792 OPS this month as the 0-1. Grounded to the right of home plate but foul. During June, he had a 984 OPS. May, it was 681. June, it was over 1,000. So that's just a model for consistency. He's been so good every juncture of the season. OPS at 860 overall, second on the team. Here's the 0-2. Morales lines one high in the air towards deep left field, sending Perez back toward the warning track. He retreats and makes the catch before bumping into the LED board for out number 2. It's a hard line drive to the opposite field, just shy of 100 miles an hour. And 2 quick outs for Amalfi. It's going to give way to DJ Gladney. Mentioned Gladney potentially vying for an Eastern League Player of the Week award with Somerset. First pitch to him. DJ cuts and misses through the heater, nothing in one. It's kind of a two-horse race between he and Erie's Justice Bigby. He's not in the lineup today for Erie, so I kind of think that would benefit Gladney in his case to try and win that award. The 0-1. Gladney lines one into left center. That's going to drop in for a base hit. His 12th of the series, cut off in the gap by Doty, really putting an exclamation point on what's been a dominant series for DJ. He's got 8 hits in his last 3 games now alone. As it appears, that may be it for DJ, because Jackson Castillo is coming out to pinch hit for him. Or pinch run, rather. So we'll see how the outfield aligns. Probably see Jay Savina move to center and then Castillo to one of the corners. But DJ comes out of the game after that base hit. Not sure what that's about. But that's the end of the line this week for Gladney. Castillo will take over the number 4 spot in the order for Somerset. Here's Cole Gabrielson, 2-out base runner at first. 3-2 Somerset in the top of the 7th. 10 hits in the game now. First pitch on the way. Gabrielson takes the soft curveball. Upper inside corner, nothing in one. There's the 0-1. Spiked in front of the plate. That skips to the backstop as Castillo advances to second. It was a slider that just looked like it slipped out of his hand. Maybe landed 50 or 55 feet from home plate or from the pitcher's mound. So Castillo gets to scoring position. Badly wild pitch. Somerset badly needing an insurance run here with all these hits they've been able to harbor. Here's the 1-1. Way outside with the fastball. With Amalfi up past 60 pitches now. Gabrielson's got one of the 10 Somerset hits. We're in the top of the 7th inning. Here's the 2-1. Gabrielson slashes it foul off the facing of the sweet level. Evening the count. We'll see Ben Grable come out for the bottom of the 7th inning. He only threw 4 pitches for 2 outs in the 6th. Before we get there, Somerset trying to extend the lead in favor of the starter, Ben Hess. Hess, a big piece of Somerset's and the Yankees' starting pitching depth up and down the organization. 2 balls, 2 strikes. Amalfi delivers. And Gabrielson takes the fastball just upstairs to the liking of Larry Pettis, and the count goes full. If Gabrielson continues the inning, Josh Moylan waits on deck. Amalfi's 3-2, and Gabrielson takes way upstairs. The slider missed for ball 4, so Gabrielson on base for the 2nd time today. And Somerset gets a pair aboard for Josh Moylan now. All the hot bats in this lineup, Moylan's done it the most quietly. A couple more hits today. Moylan, overall, though, has been very steady this week. He's only had 1 extra base hit over the course of the last 4 games. Now, he had the homer to start the series. First pitch to him here. Moylan swings and misses through the slider, 0-1. So we had the homer Wednesday. He had a double on Thursday, and since then, his next 5 hits have been singles. That's kind of fallen in line with the rest of Somerset. A lot of base hits over the weekend. Sprinkling in a few for extra bases. This would be a good time for one, though. Back into the left-handed batter's box. Castillo at second, Gabrielson at first. No balls in the strike. Amalfi fires, and Moylan takes the fastball upstairs, ball 1. Alex Amalfi working on a 3rd inning of relief, trying to keep all 3 of them scoreless. Here's the 1-1. Moylan rips it up the middle. That's going to get by for a base hit. Here comes Castillo rounding third. He'll easily score. Gabrielson goes first to third. And Josh Moylan's got a three-hit game with another run batted in. It's 4-2 Somerset in the seventh inning. Just what Somerset needed. Another base hit. Three hits for Moylan, his first three-hit game at the level. Somerset able to make the two-out base runners count. It's back to a two-run lead with Miguel Palma coming up. It's Moylan's second three-hit game at the level. He also had three hits on June 30th against Hartford. First pitch here. Palma holds up his swing. The fastball high for ball one. Palma's already got a couple hits as well. A homer and a single as part of a two-for-three day. He's now batting .221 on the year. And in between pitches, here comes Austin Bibbins-Dirks. Getting an arm loose in the bullpen as he makes this mound meeting. And this looks like Kellen Asauer warming up. Getting ready to pitch for the second time this week. So Amalfi threw 2 2/3 scoreless his last outing, which was Wednesday. Comes back out today. Went through 2 2/3 scoreless before giving up that run. So Patriots finally get to it. Big time insurance runs, which is another great sign for Somerset to be able to pad this lead. A ball, no strikes after the mound meeting. Here's the pitch. And Palma takes the slider low. Ball two. Behind him, Kevin Verde waiting on deck. Fastball lands for a strike on the inside corner. Make it 2-1. Good speed on the bases for Palma to work with here. The 2-1. He pops it up, drifting back this way and out of play. Evening out the count. 4-2 Somerset. Patriots trying to win to keep their solid run alive here. They're going to be tested next week against a Richmond team that's got the best record in the Eastern League. Though not as sharp in the second half, but they're going to be a good team to play against. 2-2 coming. Palma takes a little bit low with that fastball. Didn't get the call from Larry Pettis, and that draws the count.

0: looped in the air, out of play down the right field line. So we'll do it again. Full count offering. This will be pitch number 74 in relief for Amalfi in three innings. Here's the 3-2. Palma laces one in the air, deep left field, arcing away from Perez toward the warning track. That ball's gone. Bombs away, Miguel Palma. His second multi-homer game of this season. He went yard in the second inning. This time it's a three-run shot in the seventh inning to give Somerset a 7-2 seventh inning lead. Busting it open, a four-run seventh inning for Somerset as he slaps ends with his teammates and punishes that baseball from Amalfi to give the Patriots a comfortable seventh inning advantage. And now John Tamargo Jr. is furious because that was one pitch after a fastball that looked like it was strike three. Not sure if he was tossed from the game just now or not, but if he wasn't, he's trying to. Furiously arguing with Larry Pettis. A fastball grazed the inside corner, it looked like, but it was not the call from the home plate umpire. And that extended the at-bat one pitch long enough for Palma to hit the home run. So Tamargo with an unsuccessful argument. Not sure if he was tossed or not, but looks like we're going to see Mike McCray come out, the bench coach, and he's pointing to the bullpen, so JT was tossed from this game, it appears. Otherwise, he would have probably made that mound visit. So Mike McCray comes out one pitch after Miguel Palma's three-run homer, and Somerset has a five-run, seventh-inning lead. This call to the bullpen presented by DropRx on Fox Sports New Jersey.
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0: Fox Sports. Pitching change in the seventh inning. Two outs and Kelena Sauer enters in a five-run game. Sauer's 17th appearance. He's 1-2 with a 6.23 ERA. Another two-homer game for the Patriots by one particular batter. It's the second of the year for Miguel Palma. As Sauer enters to face Kevin Verde, Alex Amalfi just could not get the final out of this seventh. All with two outs, a single, a walk, another single, and then a homer on a full count. That might have gotten John Tamargo Jr. ejected from this game, the manager for the Fisher Cats. I don't see him in the dugout, and he didn't make that mound visit and pitching change. So, see if he does end up reappearing or not. But here's Kevin Verde, eighth batter of the inning, or seventh batter of the inning. First pitch to him. Is taken outside, ball one. So Sauer enduring a tough start to his season with New Hampshire. Gave up four unearned runs in the doubleheader on Thursday. 1-0. Fastball outside. He threw an inning in game one. Gave up four runs, two hit batsmen in two hits, two strikeouts. Has not allowed an earned run since July 10th. Here's his 2-0. Verde takes another fastball outside, 3-0. That was a home run Somerset so desperately needed. A day where they had left so many runners on base to begin with. They get the big extra base hit to count. Now a 3-0. Verde taking all the way. Looks at the fastball outside for ball four. So it's a four-pitch walk to Verde. Now we'll see the eighth batter of the inning. That would be Owen Cobb, who's already got two of Somerset's 12 hits in this game.

0: This has been a welcomed offensive breakout. Now at 41 hits in the last three games. Here is Cobb. 2-for-3 already. Sauer's first pitch. Way outside. The cutter almost went to the backstop. Sharp had to sprawl to grab it. Ball one. Somerset has not just been winning this week. They've been putting up a lot of runs. Again, shades of the first half of the season. The 1-0. Cobb takes the fastball a little bit low. Two balls and no strikes. Here's the 2-0. And Cobb takes the fastball, strike down the heart of the plate, 2-1. I still haven't seen John Tamargo Jr. reappear, so he must have been tossed from the game. Must have been a very short fuse from Larry Pettis, the home plate umpire, because I didn't see him pull the trigger. But he must have. The 2-1. Cobb swings and misses through the fastball, evening out the count. So the bench coach, Mike McRae, who made the last mound visit, is probably the man in charge right now after the assumed ejection. Sauer trying to end this inning. He deals the 2-2. And Cobb lays off. The fastball just low for ball three. You could tell, even though that was looked like a ball, crowd's getting pretty restless with Larry Pettis right now. In a lengthy inning. Eighth batter, Cobb, with a runner at first and two outs. Huge lead for Verde. 3-2. He runs. The pitch grounded on the left side of the infield. Goodwin is deep in the hole. Fires to first base in the dirt. Scooped by Burgos. And the inning is over. But Somerset plated four runs on three hits, including Miguel Palma's eighth home run of the season. We'll go to the bottom of the seventh. 7-2 Somerset on Fox Sports New Jersey.
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0: 7-2 Somerset after a four-run top of the seventh inning. Ben Grable enters for the bottom of the seventh. He came in to pitch the end of the sixth, got two outs on only four pitches, and now we'll get the 6, 7, and 8 portion of the New Hampshire order, starting with Dub Gleed, who's 0-for-2, including having reached on an error. So Grable stares home, the righty-righty matchup. First pitch on the way, and it's over for a called strike. The slider lands at the bottom of the zone. By the way, for Ben Hess, we've got his final line. Grable sets, here's the 0-1. And Gleed takes the slider low that time. Before we get to that final line, by the way, the defensive change for Somerset. We saw DJ Gladney get taken for a pinch runner in the last inning. Jackson Castillo entered. He's now the left fielder. Cole Gabrielson moved to center. 1-1. Fastball missed up high. So Jay Savina stays in right. Castillo has had his primary position be left field, so that's not too much of a surprise. Gabrielson Grabel deals home, and the pitch is fouled straight back. Anyway, Ben Hess, 5 1/3 innings, 3 hits, 2 runs. They were both charged as unearned runs, a walk and 7 strikeouts. 21 batters faced, 82 pitches, 51 strikes. Both the number of innings and number of pitches were season highs for Hess. Two balls, 2 strikes. Grabel delivers, and Gleed rolls it out to second base. A step and a hop to his left is McGinnis. He throws to first, and it's in time for out number one. Patriots leading by 5. Gotta think, here on July 26th, there were a lot of scouts that were keeping a good eye on Ben Hess and his 14th start of the season. Missed a month with that elbow inflammation that completely shut him down. Got himself worked back up and stretched out. And now he looks a lot like the guy we saw opening day. Just a few more cutters as Cutter Coffee digs in. First pitch. Fastball strike. Pounds the bottom of the zone at 96 for Ben Grabel. That was very noticeable today. Ben Hess throwing a lot more cutters than we've probably seen in any outing this year. Grable's 0-1. And Coffee, whose first name is Cutter, takes a fastball outside at 97. This is a pair of Bens that throws the ball pretty hard. Grable deals the 1-1. Coffee lines it toward right, and that's over the head of McGinnis for a base hit. It's a two-hit game for Cutter Coffee, cut off in the gap by Jay Savina. And it ends up being just the 4th hit of the game for New Hampshire. Pitches deep as Grabel. The Patriots bullpen is currently active. Looks like Matt Keating is up. Jacob Sharp digged in. Right-handed batter. First pitch on the way. And Sharp lays off the slider strike at the top of the zone. 0-1. I'm sure Grable's another prospect that a lot of teams are very much aware of now. The 0-1. And Sharp swings and misses through the heater. It's a heater that has turned a lot of heads this year in his first minor league season. Interesting enough for Grabel, and we were talking to him before the Futures game. He said they weren't sure what that pitch was going to look like this year. 0-2. Slider. Actually, the fastball is outside again. He wasn't throwing this hard 95-96 at Indiana last year. But some refinements to his delivery have helped him add a few ticks of ELO. The 1-2. Missed low with the fastball at 97. Specifically what those changes were, Grable said they were at the initiation phase, moving down the mound quickly and fixing his load in the zone. The 2-2. Sharp laces one in the air toward left, backing up Castillo. He has it measured and makes the catch for out number 2. So a couple fly ball outs. Now 3 fly ball outs induced by Grabel since he came on in the 6th. 2 out runner at first for Kate Doty now. And I think the Yankees knew that obviously Grabel was going to be throwing harder this year, but I'm sure they knew just how impressive that fastball would be to get him to dominate at Double A. First pitch to Doty. He takes the slider, and it's over for a strike. This is all going into spring training, but Grabel said once he got to spring training and they saw how it was playing and some of the metrics behind it, they were very optimistic. 0-1. Doty fouls it straight back off the netting. Quickly 0-2. And the emphasis came on refining that secondary pitch, finding a dominant second pitch, and that, of course, has emerged as the slider. Changed the grip about 3 months ago, and it's paid off handsomely. Here's the 0-2. Doty lays off the fastball at 97, up and away. That was one of the cool things that Grabel said to the media before he pitched in the Futures game. He changed his slider grip specifically to mimic Chase Burns' slider. Former 2 overall pick. 1-2. Half swing roller right back to Grabel. He picks it up. He throws it to first. And it's in time for out number 3. So Grabel, with an inning and 2/3 scoreless baseball, sends us to the 8th inning. Somerset 7, New Hampshire 2 on Fox Sports New Jersey.
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10: Top of the eighth inning, a nine-game road trip is winding down for the Somerset Patriots. In a good way, they're on the heels of five wins in a row. 7-2 is the score. Kellen Asauer headed back out there after he ended a four-run seventh inning. Connor McGinnis leads off the eighth. First pitch of the lefty. McGinnis pops it up, drifting down the left field line, giving Chase his glead, but he'll watch it sail into the seats. 0-1. Somerset, 7 runs on 12 hits today. 2 runs on 4 hits for the Fisher Cats. Here's the 0-1. McGinnis rolls it out up the middle, backhanded by the second baseman Coffey. It rolls off his glove, and McGinnis is safe. Ball was hit 96. It was not an easy play, moving from left to right. The second baseman Coffey saw it drop off of his glove, and we'll see how they rule it. But it could be the first hit since Friday for McGinnis. No ruling yet. As Jay Savina digs in. As a reminder, Jackson Castillo batting in the four spot. Remember, he came in for DJ Gladney after his second hit of the game. So here's Jace, runner on first and nobody out. Sauer's first pitch, and Jace takes it low, kicking away from the catcher sharp, and there goes McGinnis to second base on a wild pitch. They're going to call it a single for McGinnis. That snaps him out of an 0-for-10 skid. I would probably agree with how hard that ball was hit, level of difficulty of the play. So McGinnis is on the board. Somerset's got 13 hits in the game now. Three straight games with 13 or more hits. Here's Jay Savina with a ball and no strikes on the count. Sauer delivers, and it's taken. Sweeper just missed inside, ball two. Mentioned before, Somerset's going to be tested next week against the Richmond Flying Squirrels. Here's the 2-0. Avina bloops it out of play down the right field line, 2-1. Now it's a Richmond team that, again, not as overpowering as it was in the first half. They're fourth in the division, second half record of 13-12 entering today. So a similar second half, wins and losses wise, to Somerset, but they've still got the best record in the league. 56-37 overall. 2-1 pitch. Jace hits a rocket high in the air towards deep right field. Cunningham back towards the warning track in front of the wall. He runs it down right in front of the foul pole. McGinnis has the wherewithal to tag from second and get to third on a deep drive from Jace Savina. Came off the bat at 97. Just missed it. So it's out number one, advancing McGinnis into scoring 90 feet away. Here's Kobe Morales with the infield in. Kobe's 1-for-3, a single and a walk today. First pitch on the way. fouled in and out of the catcher, sharp, actually off the home plate umpire Larry Pettis and his headgear. It's 0-1. Patriots lead 7-2, looking for more. Richmond on the season, 56-37. Here's the 0-1. It's taken for a strike. Fastball got in there. And, well, Somerset played them way back in early in the season. It was April 21st to the 26th. Patriots lost 5 out of 6 that week. Here's the 0-2. Ground sharply through the right side. That's a base hit for Morales, and it scores McGinnis from third. So I'll give Kobe Morales his team-leading 68th RBI of the season to extend Somerset's lead to 8-2. And now 14 hits in 3 straight games for Somerset. It's a multi-hit game for Morales, his 27th of the year to lead all Patriots. Now we'll see the first at-bat of the night from Jackson Castillo. Left-handed batter, Castillo came in to pinch run and scored an inning ago. Left-handed batter, hitting 251. The first pitch is swung on, grounded up the middle. To his right goes the second baseman, Coffey, flips it to Goodwin. The turn to first is in time for an inning-ending 4-6-3 double play. So Castillo gets Somerset through the inning, but Morales' RBI single adds the lead to 8-2. We'll go to the bottom of the eighth inning on Fox Sports New Jersey.
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10: 8-2 Somerset. We're on to the bottom of the eighth inning, and a new pitcher enters for the Patriots. Calls to the bullpen are always presented by Drop RX. And Long Island's own Harrison Cohen enters. 15th AA appearance. Cohen's 3-1 with a 3.60 ERA. Nick Goodwin leads off the home eighth. Top of the New Hampshire order up here. Right-handed batter. And Cohen stares home. First pitch on the way. Goodwin takes the fastball upstairs for ball one. Patriots now 6 outs away from winning their 5th game in a row. Would be their 3rd 5-game win streak of the season if they can pull this off. Here's the 1-0. Goodwin lays off. There's a fastball low near the dirt. Patriots last won 5 in a row, May 21st through May 26th. That was the end of their series in Chesapeake, the start of their homestand versus New Hampshire. It was actually the first time they did it. But they've done it once more recently. Cohen's 2-0. Missed a little bit low again with the slider. Go back to May 6th. Through June 11th. That was the end of Somerset's series in Harrisburg, the start of their series in Binghamton, which was the last series they had won before this week. So, starting to look more like that team that made a first half run. Cohen's 3-0. And Goodwin takes ball 4. The fastball misses low, and it's a 4-pitch walk to the first batter of the eighth inning. 8-2 Somerset in the bottom of the eighth inning. And as we've seen it right around this time, the last 2 years in a row, Somerset won the first half. Has had the best second half record two of the last 3 years. Hoping this is the incipience of another second half playoff run. Here's Arjun Namala. First pitch to the righty is taken. Cutter, top of the zone for a called strike. For Harrison Cohen, it's actually his slider that registers as a cutter. Namala today 0-for-3. Struck out both times facing Ben Hess. Here's the 0-1. Namala flies one in the air down the left field line. Sprinting toward the corner is Castillo, running near foul territory and onto the warning track. He runs it down for out number one. So Goodwin stays at first base. Here comes Jorge Burgos. Burgos 0-for-3 today. His grand slam on Wednesday, though, responsible for giving New Hampshire what is currently its only win this week. It was a 7-4 win. Series opener Wednesday. Cohen stares home. Here's the first pitch. And Burgos takes the changeup low for ball one. Harrison with the big leg kick. Here's the 1-0. Ground ball to second base. McGinnis has it. Throws to second with the ball. Gets the out there. No turn to first from Owen Cobb. So McGinnis cuts down the lead runner. Ball took a big hop just above his chest. McGinnis, that is. By the time he got it to Owen Cobb, was it going to be easy to make a play? So fielder's choice sends Hedbert Perez to the plate. Perez has hit the ball hard today. He's officially 1-for-3. A pair of deep flyouts, though, to left and center. First pitch on the way, and Perez takes the called strike with the slider. Owen 1, two outs in this bottom of the eighth. Cohen trying to bounce back after a tough series of appearances recently. He fires the 0-1. Perez fouls it off the screen behind home plate. Quickly 0-2. Now Harrison did pitch in the doubleheader game two on Thursday and picked up the win that day. His third win with Double A Somerset this year. Gave up a hit and a walk, but no runs and struck out three. That was a great step in the right direction after allowing runs in three straight appearances prior to that. He gets ahead on Perez. Cohen deals the 0-2. And it's upstairs. The fastball misses. Ball one. And for Cohen, four outs he recorded last time. Three of them were strikeouts, matching his most in a game this year for Somerset. He's trying to ride that momentum and take this game to the ninth inning. Here's the 1-2. Lined out of play by Perez. Three foul balls in the at-bat now.

0: Two balls, two strikes. Cohen kicks and delivers. In the dirt again with the changeup, and the count goes full. Harrison, part of this deep Somerset bullpen, 11 relievers. Matter of fact, as of right now, 12 relievers, because Jack Siebert on the injured list. It's been a strength of this team. A lot of arms ready to go. 3-2. Swing and a miss. He got him and dropped, actually foul. Changeup is down the heart of the plate. Palma couldn't quite hang on to it, so it's pounded into the ground. Perez stays alive, and we'll see an eighth pitch in the at-bat. Somerset rounding out a 9-game trip, their final road trip of the season of more than 6 games. Cohen's 3-2, way outside for ball 4. Changeup misses. Second walk of the inning. Perez works it on 8 pitches. Had to foul off 4 separate pitches to draw the 8th pitch, ball 4. And that's going to send Carter Cunningham to the plate. Patriots lead 8-2. Cunningham 0-for-2 with a walk in this game, has 2 men on. Cunningham, the lefty, digs in. Cohen's first pitch is taken just over the outside corner. Fastball for a strike, nothing and one. Big takeaways in this game already. Miguel Palma with a 3-hit, 2-homer, 4 RBI day. Huge day from the 7th spot in the order. As Cohen, working with Palma, delivers home. And Cunningham looks at the changeup low and in, ball 1. Meanwhile, Harrison nearing 20 pitches now. Matt Keating looks like he's stretching out in Somerset's bullpen for maybe to pitch the 9th. Cohen deals the 1-1. Cunningham dumps it foul behind home plate. And so Harrison gets ahead, 2 strikes once again. Somerset hoping that with a win and a Portland loss, they can move to 3 games of first place if all goes their way by the end of today. Portland's down 6-4 right now in the 8th inning at Binghamton. 1-2 coming, and Cunningham looks at the changeup in the dirt, 2-2. Reading, the second place team, is up 6-2. So with a Reading win and a Portland loss, those two teams would actually be tied for first place. The game between Reading and Harrisburg is in the 9th inning. 2 balls, 2 strikes. Cohen delivers, and Cunningham takes the fastball in the dirt, the full count now. So Harrison up to 21 pitches, 12 balls, 9 strikes in this game. Fisher Cats looking for their first runs since the 5th inning when they scored a pair of unearned runs off of Ben Hess, who's in line for the win. Cohen trying to keep it a 6-run game. Merry-go-round will be in motion here. A 3-2 on the way. It's lined foul off the facing of the sweep deck to our left. Count stays where it is. Burgos back to second. Perez back to first. They'll be running again on the next 3-2 pitch. Cohen picks up the rosin bag, briefly takes off his glove, puts it back on the left hand, grips the ball behind his back, staring in as Cunningham calls for time. This will be the 7th pitch of the at-bat, after the 8th pitch walk to Perez. So Harrison leans in for the sign. Gets it from Palma, working from the first base side of the rubber. Hand in his black glove. He looks home. Here's the 3-2. It's line foul out of play down the left field line. So back-to-back foul balls. And another 8th pitch at bat. So another automatic start for Burgos and Perez. Cohen looks home. Here's the 3-2. lined out of play down the left field line, and we'll see a third straight foul ball, a nine-pitch battle with the next one delivered now. There's a fastball from Cohen, so just having trouble putting Cunningham away here. Same deal with Perez, who was able to reach moments ago. Two walks in the inning. Cohen up to 25 pitches with the next one delivered to his fifth batter. He deals another payoff. It's outside for ball four as all three base runners will be on. Berg goes to third, Perez to second. Cunningham on at first. An eight-pitch walk and a nine-pitch walk load the bases for New Hampshire. A big opportunity for Dub Glee to try and get them closer, down six runs. That can all change very soon here. Dimitri Kokoris, Somerset pitching coach, trying to come out and make sure that is not the case. As he does that, Matt Keating has started throwing in Somerset's bullpen. Cohen, meanwhile, last time out threw 30 pitches. That was his most in a game for Somerset this year. Remember, Harrison, although he's in his 15th double-A appearance, he also had 14 appearances with Scranton Wilkes-Barre. So he's now officially pitched more games with Somerset this year than he did up in AAA, where he had a 9 ERA. Down here, 360 ERA, but came out of the gates pitching really well. He's kind of sputtering during the month of July recently. Trying to keep a zero in the run column this inning, though. So 25 pitches deep in the inning, three walks, and here is Dub Glee, the right-handed batter. First pitch on the way. Glee lines it towards the shortstop. Gloved by Cobb, will go the short way to second and get the out. So one pitch after the mound meeting. Cohen strands the bases loaded. So we'll go to the ninth inning. Somerset holds an 8-2 lead on Fox Sports New Jersey.
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0: We're off to the ninth inning. Somerset 8, New Hampshire 2. Patriots lead by 6 on the heels of 5 wins in a row to end this series and this road trip in New Hampshire. Kellen Asauer back out there. Cole Gabrielson to lead off the ninth for Somerset. Sauer at 20 pitches. Bullpen looks like that Aaron Munson down there could be ready to go at a moment's notice. So here's Gabrielson, 1-for-3 with a walk. First pitch on the way. And Cole looks at the sweeper land for a called strike. Nothing and one. Gabrielson spending a good chunk of time the last two seasons with Somerset. Originally a non-drafted free agent 3 years ago out of USC. Here's the 0-1. Cole holds up his swing, looks at a fastball low, on a strike. Gabrielson didn't get drafted, but had some workouts for the Mets, Dodgers, Padres, opted to sign with the Yankees. The 1-1. Takes it inside the fastball. USC was his dream school. His dad and his grandfather both played there. And he went out transferring from junior college his first two seasons. The 2-1. Gabrielson takes the sweeper outside, ball three. Gabrielson started his playing career at the College of San Mateo, junior and redshirt sophomore year in between a torn ACL. Here's the 3-1. Gabrielson lays off. Cutter missed outside, ball four. So Gabrielson draws his second walk of the day and reaches base for a third time. Gabrielson played at USC his final two college seasons, ending in 2023. His grandfather, Len Gabrielson, actually played 9 years in the big leagues with five different teams. And then his dad played for USC. He actually played against Barry Bonds in the Pac-12 at ASU. So here's Josh Moylan, left-hand batter. First pitch to Moylan is a fastball low for ball one. Speaking of on base three times, that would describe Moylan too. He's 3-for-4 today, including two separate RBI singles. Sauer stares home. He deals the 1-0. It's outside, two balls and a strike. Moylan and Sauer, they're foes right now, but they were friends yesterday. It was family and faith night at Delta Dental Stadium, so they had a little segment with the fans before the game where a few players came out and talked about their experience with faith in baseball and life. Here's the 2-0. Moylan hits it sharply through the right side. That's a base hit and a four-hit game for Josh Moylan. Gabrielson digging around second. He heads to third and he makes it safely. Four hits for Moylan. He reaches base once again. That's not just four hits for Moylan. That's now hits in four straight at-bats to get the ninth inning started. I was getting to the point. Moylan talked about his experience with faith in baseball. And up there with him was Carter Cunningham. Actually, Carter Cunningham was the one up there. Moylan was not on the panel, but he mentioned Josh Moylan because they were teammates together at ECU. Sauer was part of the panel. Moylan was mentioned, not there. Runners on the corners for Miguel Palma now. First pitch. And Palma takes it inside. He was hit by the pitch, and he'll go down to first base now. On base four times now. Palma shaking out his left hand. Going to make sure he's okay. He straps off his gear. Palma entered that plate appearance with three hits, two homers, and four RBIs. Second two-homer game of his career. Moves Moylan to second. Gabrielson's at third. Nobody out for Kevin Verde. No chance for Verde to get going. That's going to get a mound meeting going here. Austin Bibbins, Dirk's coming out. Verde today 0-for-3 with a walk. Somerset's got 15 hits for the second time in the last 3 days. They had 14 yesterday, 15 Friday. So they are just on an absolute roll right now. Four-hit game for Moylan, three-hit game for Palma. And then Palma's two homers doing the damage for Somerset. In the case of Josh Moylan, it's his first career four-hit game. He had, entering this game, 16 career three-hit games. His 17th career three-hit game becomes a career-high four hits, all singles for Moylan. Base is loaded for Kevin Verde. Walked his last time up, also picked up an RBI on a ground out early in the game, too. Sauer sets at the belt, first pitch on the way. Verde swings and belts it in the air towards deep left field. Perez going back towards the warning track. It's gone. Bombs away. Kevin Verde. His second double-A home run pulled into the left field corner at the base of the brew house. It's Somerset's seventh grand slam of the season and puts the icing on this one. 12-2 Somerset in the ninth inning. Kevin Verde swinging at the first pitch from Kellen Sauer. Does all the damage Somerset needs to take a 10-run lead. Unbelievable. Verde's second double-A home run. He doubles his RBI total with one swing. He's now got eight double-A runs batted in, and that tells the story for Somerset. It's another three-homer game. They're second this week, and that's going to be the end of the line for Kellen Sauer. Could not get the final few outs of this game. Comes out, allows a walk, a hit, and a hit batsman. followed by that dinger of a home run, a line drive belted down the left field line to give Somerset its 12th run on its 16th hit. New pitcher will enter to look for the final three outs of this game for New Hampshire. 12-2 Somerset on Fox Sports New Jersey.
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0: 12-2 Somerset. Kevin Verde's second AA home run, a grand slam to give Somerset 9 runs in the last 3 innings and a 12-2 lead. Aaron Munson enters on cleanup duty, maybe even mop-up duty here, as Owen Cobb digs in. Still nobody out in this ninth inning. Cobb's already 2-for-4. First pitch on the way, and Owen takes the cutter inside for ball one. So Somerset now with 16 hits in this game. They had 14 yesterday, 15 the day before. The 1-0. Cobb takes the cutter outside now, 2-0. Just got to hope they saved some hits and some runs for next week when they're really going to be tested against that Richmond team, but good news is, this feels like as hot as Somerset's been all year long. The 2-0. Cobb takes the cutter up and in, ball three. Munson making his 26th appearance in relief. He's 3-2 with a 4.81 ERA. And the 3-0. Catches the inside corner. A fastball is called strike one. For Somerset, most hits in a game this year, that would have been opening day. They had 22 of them. Here's the 3-1. And Cobb lashes one in the air towards center field, but playable for Cade Doty. Center fielder tracks it inward and makes the catch for out number one. Back to the top of the order in Connor McGinnis, who's got one of those 16 hits. Patriots opening day had 18 runs on 22 hits and 5 home runs. That was an offensive eruption that it felt like they were waiting all offseason for. Outside of that, it's been one of the better outings of the season. First pitch to McGinnis is a fastball taken at the knees for strike one. 16 hits for Somerset, their most in a game since they had 17 on May 6th in Reading. The 0-1, swing and a miss, and it's 0-2. They also had 19 hits the day before that, May 5th in Reading. That was actually a game Somerset lost 14-12. 0-2. Swing and a miss. So down goes McGinnis. Second out of the inning, recorded by Munson consecutively. Gets a 3-pitch strikeout of McGinnis. And that'll send Jace Avina to the plate. Matter of fact, this series has felt resembling of what Somerset did to New Hampshire last year. And this was a team that they had a dominant and really historic season series against. Faced the Fisher Cats 24 times last year. Their record was 22-2, so that included two separate six-game sweeps. First pitch to Jay Savina is upstairs for ball one. So it feels like after those first two series got out of the way, Fisher Cats had a 7-5 series lead on the Patriots. Savina takes low. It's kind of back to business as usual, I guess you could say. Somerset 22-2 last year versus New Hampshire. And all time, they entered today 71-38 against them. 2-0 to Avina, popped up into shallow right. Burgos tracking it into the outfield, measures it up in fair territory and makes the catch The inning is over, but Kevin Verde's grand slam, Somerset's seventh of the year, makes it a 12-2 Patriots lead. Go into the last of the ninth inning on Fox Sports New Jersey.
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0: Off to the bottom of the ninth inning. This is the final half inning of Somerset's nine-game road trip, and this is one that, going in the books, as pretty memorable, especially the trip to New Hampshire, because this feels like a point in the season where everything is going right for Somerset. Coming off the heels of a series in Portland where they lost the final two games, and in doing so, didn't seize an opportunity to win the season series there. They had a pretty demoralizing loss to open the series on Jorge Burgos' grand slam, and had lost three games in a row entering a doubleheader on Thursday. But now, on the heels of five wins in a row, that would tie a season best, and not just five wins in a row, four of those wins pretty dominant fashion. If they can finish this one off, they're up 12-2, and Matt Keating is entering for the Patriots. Keating, been one of Somerset's best relievers during the month of July, and will face Cutter Coffey, bottom third of the order, for the New Hampshire Fisher Cats. 27th appearance of the season, Keating's 2-1 with a 4.97 ERA. Coffey's 2-for-3 today. And Keating's first pitch. Upstairs for ball one. Coffey's two hits. Good for half of New Hampshire's hits in this game. Keating looks home. And he deals the 1-0. Coffey takes a cutter for a strike. Ball and a strike. So Keating pitching for the second time this week. Gave up a pair of runs, did not record an out game one of Thursday's doubleheader. The first of the four straight wins. Here's the 1-1. And Coffey takes the cutter outside, ball two. Prior to those two runs allowed, Keating had not given up a run in 10 straight outings, dating back to the start of June. Here's the 2-1. Coffey pops it up out of play down the right field line. Today that started with Ben Hess lighting up the radar gun. He went 5 1/3 innings, his longest outing of the year, including 7 strikeouts and a season-high 98 miles an hour on one of his fastballs. Continued by Ben Grable, Harrison Cohen. Now it's Keating trying to put the finishing touches on. Two-two. Coffey takes the slider up and in. The count goes full. Somerset will next play at home 6:35 Tuesday night versus Richmond. Keating deals the payoff pitch. And Coffey takes strike three. Fastball just grazed the outside corner as Keating strikes out the first batter he faces. It's the Patriots' eighth strikeout as a team and their 1,000th strikeout of the season. Somerset entered the day with 992 strikeouts. Now they've got exactly 1,000, leading all AA teams this year. Milestone strikeout belonging to Matt Keating. Brings way to Jacob Sharp. Right-handed batter. And here's the first pitch. Sharp takes the cutter outside, ball one. Sharp also has one of the four New Hampshire hits. It was a bloop single on a bunt attempt that was almost caught. Puts in perspective how dominant the pitching's been today. Now the 1-0. And Sharp takes the fastball strike, shaving the outside corner. Patriots have the 6 versus Richmond. That includes a Wednesday 12:05 game. Thursday's game 6:35, and then they've got 7:05 Friday and Saturday. Then a Sunday night game. The 1-1. Sharp pops it up, drifting into shallow right field. Moylan gives way to Avina. The right fielder tracking it towards the line makes the catch, and the Fisher Cats are down to their final out. So Somerset, with a win today, would move into sole possession of third place. Portland already lost earlier today, so if Somerset wins as well, they'd be 3 games out of first. Reading also won, so they're now tied for first, 16-11 in the second half. Here's Cade Doty. Keating's first pitch. Doty takes the fastball inside. Doty 0-for-2, including a sac fly that brought home one of the only 2 New Hampshire runs in that 2-run fifth inning where both runs were unearned. Here's the 1-0. Cutter missed outside. 2 balls and no strikes. Here's the 2-0. Doty flies it out of play down the right field line. Patriots will next face the Fisher Cats for the final time at home, August 11th to the 16th. That is 2 homestands from now. Two and one from Keating. 12-2 Somerset is the score. He delivers, and Doty takes right down the chute. Fastball lands for a strike at the top of the zone. And Somerset one strike away from winning a 5-game series. They've done it 2 other times this year. And they're trying to get hot at the perfect time of year, late July. Here's the 2-2. Doty pops it up behind home plate. Palma looking for it near the backstop. Watches it fly into the seats. And we'll do it again. Two balls, 2 strikes. Keating delivers, and Doty cuts and misses strike 3. Victory for the Somerset Patriots. How about 5 wins in a row to end a 9-game road trip? As Matt Keating puts the finishing touches on, the Patriots win with 12 runs on 16 hits, 3 homers, a multi-homer game for Miguel Palma, and a grand slam for Kevin Verde as part of a dominant 5-game win streak for Somerset. The Patriots get back to within a game of .500 in the second half. They pick up their 50th win of the season, going to 50-46. They're in third place, 3 games back of the first place Portland and Reading teams. So Somerset, on its hottest stretch of the season, enters a 6-game series with the first place Richmond Flying Squirrels. We'll come back after this and wrap things up with our Flemington Department Store post-game show on Fox Sports New Jersey.
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0: He flashed 98 on the radar gun, a very notable number for the Yankees' number six prospect. Offensively, about a career-best four-hit game for Josh Moylan. Singles in his last four at-bats, including two RBIs and two runs. Three hits, two of which were homers for Miguel Palma, his seventh and eighth homers of the year, as part of four RBIs and three runs scored. And if you thought that was good, how about this? Kevin Verde, 1-for-4, five RBIs. He entered today with four RBIs in his first 29 games. He ends the day with five RBIs in this one alone because of his ninth inning grand slam on the first pitch he saw from Kellen Asauer. So all the heavy lifting really done by the back end of the order. That was in spite of a two-hit game from Kobe Morales and a two-hit game for DJ Gladney and Owen Cobb. So a very heavy stat sheet for the Somerset Patriots, who win with 12 runs on 16 hits, two errors, eight left on. New Hampshire with two runs, both of which were unearned on four hits, no errors, and seven left on. Patriots 13-14 take over sole possession of third place from New Hampshire. They're 50-46 overall, and they're three games back of first place Portland, because as we look at the Eastern League out-of-town scores, Portland dropped its second straight game, 8-4 in Binghamton, the last place team prevailing, to drop Portland to 16-11 in the second half of the season. Reading, in the meantime, won its second straight game, improving to that same record. So they're now tied for first place, Reading with a 6-2 win over Harrisburg. Elsewhere this afternoon, a 4-3 win for last place Akron in the Southwest Division, and a 6-2 win for Chesapeake over Erie. One more game tonight, Hartford visits Richmond, 5:05 p.m. Out-of-town scores in the Yankees minor league system. We'll start in single-A Tampa. Tarpons ended up losing 5-3 versus the Palm Beach Cardinals earlier today, splitting their series with single-A Palm Beach. High-A Hudson Valley ended up falling 6-4 in extra innings earlier today. In that game, Kyle West hit his 17th home run of the season. Solid start from lefty Alan Facundo, 4 2/3 innings where he allowed three earned runs and six strikeouts. Finally, AAA Scranton Wilkes-Barre coming away with a series finale win, scoring the winning run in the eighth inning of that game. 3-2 is the score, a gem from Elmer Rodriguez. He went 5 1/3 innings, struck out seven without allowing a walk, only one run on five total hits. In that game, former Patriot Abraham Gutierrez hit a solo home run in the eighth inning. That wound up being the decisive run in the game for Scranton Wilkes-Barre, which improved to 53-46. Yankees won't play until tonight. They're looking for a three-game sweep of the Philadelphia Phillies as Will Warren, the former Patriot, takes the rubber versus Christopher Sanchez in the series finale at Citizens Bank Park. For Somerset, they will next commence a six-game series against the Richmond Flying Squirrels starting Tuesday at 6:35. Starting pitchers to be determined, but you could probably expect Cade Smith to get the ball for Somerset as the Patriots go for what would be a season-high six wins in a row, as they have dominated over this stretch of a five-game winning streak, their third five-game winning streak of the season, and hopefully for Somerset, the incipients of a second-half playoff run, as the Patriots improve to 50-46, 13-14 in the second half, erasing the three-game losing streak that they had earlier during this nine-game road trip. The road trip concludes by Somerset going 6-3. They pull ahead in the season series over New Hampshire, going overall to 10-8 in this season versus the Fisher Cats. Patriots will next face New Hampshire for a series at home August 11th to the 16th. That'll do it for us here on this Sunday afternoon. Somerset closing out a six-game series by winning five games in a row and winning this one by 10 runs. For Mike Lawrence and Adam Beck on the Fox Sports Radio New Jersey and Somerset Patriots side of things, I'm Stephen Cusimano saying so long. Enjoy your Sunday night. Enjoy your Monday, as today's game took place in 2 hours and 49 minutes, 3,571 on hand. We'll see you Tuesday night. 6:15 is when the Horizon pregame show starts on Fox Sports New Jersey. As our final score from Belta Dental Stadium in Manchester, New Hampshire was the Somerset Patriots 12 and the New Hampshire Fisher Cats 2.
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0: Just tune into Fox Sports Radio every day. It'll make your life better. What's up, everybody? I'm Monty Bolaños. He is Martin Weiss. We are here hanging out on this Sunday fun day with the crew. Not a lot of time here, Martin, but I'm going to be quick. I love Russell Westbrook. I think Russell Westbrook has been awesome. Everything that he's done in his career, yeah, is he a little bit wild sometimes? Absolutely. But I am a fan of Russell Westbrook and what he brings to a team. And now there are reports that the Miami Heat were given advice from another head coach who told Eric Spoelstra to not bring Russell Westbrook onto the team because he's difficult to coach. I feel that Russell Westbrook has gotten a bad reputation specifically since being a Laker.
1: I think that he's been hard to coach his entire career. And when he was a Laker, his athleticism waned more and more and more. And the last time he's been a plus basketball player was coming off the bench in Denver, of which he didn't want to do. It makes perfect sense to me that it makes a lot of sense to me that there would be some level of Russell Westbrook is not about to take your vet minimum role. He may take your vet minimum salary, but he's not going to take your vet minimum role.
0: But with the Lakers, he did come off the bench after they asked him to. You could argue it was reluctantly, sure. He did do it. You're telling me he did it again for Denver.
1: Talking about Russell Westbrook's reputation with the Lakers is like talking about a grad student's high school GPA.
0: What are you talking about?
1: He's traveled. Russell Westbrook
0: has gone everywhere. I know, but with the Lakers, everything with the Lakers is different than it would be with another team. Because if I give you the numbers for what he did with the Kings last year, even though the Kings suck, his numbers are not bad.
1: Right, but the Kings didn't even want him to do the stuff he was. The Kings are part of the. They didn't re-sign him because they're trying to play their younger players and have been trying to play their younger players, and he was giving them all types of smoke about it last season.
0: But the Kings they're not like 1-2 moves away from being anything. They got a lot of moves to make. But I'm saying, like, if you looked at his numbers, they weren't bad. Now, he wasn't a fit there. As we talked about earlier with Rob G, it's about the fit. But I do think that what happened with him with the Lakers when they said he was a vampire in the locker room, I think it took a hit on his reputation.
1: I'm going to go ahead and say the four stops after the fact probably had a bigger impact on his inability to stay in one place than the multi-year deal he signed with Los Angeles.
0: But it wasn't a good time in L.A. And then
1: it wasn't a good time in Denver nor Sacramento.
0: Did he not win a game for them in Denver? Like, wasn't he the sole reason they won a playoff game because of him?
1: I'm going to go ahead and say that reason was Nikola Jokic.
0: No, there was one game, Martin. We are. No.
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10: NBC News Radio. I'm Rob Martier. Israeli Prime Minister Benjamin Netanyahu is warning Iran against attacking Israel. Appearing on Fox Sunday Morning Futures, Netanyahu vowed Israel would retaliate.
11: Our response, Israel's response, will be very, very forceful.
10: It comes as Netanyahu is set to visit the White House this week as President Trump weighs his military options in Iran. Tuesday's meeting will mark the first face-to-face talks between the two since the Iran conflict began in late February. It also comes as Trump said he's close to a decision on whether to launch a massive attack on Iran. Senator Chris Van Hollen says President Trump's nuclear deal with Saudi Arabia has been a bait and switch. The Maryland Democrat joined ABC's This Week.
12: Martha, it's complete whiplash for the Saudis. I mean, it just shows you cannot rely on the United States. You certainly can't count on the Trump administration.
10: An agreement had been reached on a nuclear deal that allows the kingdom to use American technology to build nuclear reactors. However, Trump said final approval of that deal depends on Saudi Arabia joining the Abraham Accords to help normalize relations with Israel. Jaguar Land Rover is recalling over 15,000 vehicles to fix a possible defective rear-view camera. Details from Lisa Carton.
13: Federal regulators say insufficient drain holes could cause water damage and block the camera view when reversing. It impacts the 2021 through 2025 Land Rover Discovery models. Owners can take their vehicle to the dealership for a free replacement. I'm Lisa Carton.
10: No one won the jackpot in last night's Powerball drawing, but someone in Michigan did win $1 million. The Michigan Lottery said a lucky player matched five numbers in the Saturday night drawing. The winning Powerball ticket was bought in Rogers City. The next drawing takes place Monday night, and the estimated jackpot is $633 million. Rob Martier, NBC News Radio.
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